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9: 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Jose Altuve.
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16: 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You guys ready?
5: Here we go! 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Let's go, guys. Getting set for the first pitch. 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
5: 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And it's time for Astros baseball. Get out those scorecards. Here's tonight's starting lineups. First for the Braves. Atlanta leads off with the DH, Drake Baldwin. Batting second, Ronald Acuna Jr. He's in right field. At first base, batting third, Matt Olson. Michael Harris the second. He's in center field, batting fourth. Batting fifth, shortstop Mauricio Dubon. Ozzie Albies, the second baseman, bats sixth. Batting seventh in left field, Mike Yastrzemski. Austin Riley, the third baseman, bats eighth. And batting ninth, doing the catching, Sean Murphy. That's Baldwin, Acuna, and Olson, followed by Harris, Dubon, and Albies. Then it's Yastrzemski, Riley, and Murphy. And doing the pitching for Atlanta is 31-year-old right-handed pitcher Tyler Malley. Now for the Astros. Houston leads off with Jeremy Pena, the shortstop. Batting second, the DH, Yordan Alvarez. Isak Paredes bats third. He's at third base. Second baseman Jose Altuve bats fourth. Dalton Varsho in center field. He bats fifth. Batting sixth, Christian Walker, the first baseman. Right fielder Taylor Trammell bats seventh. Batting eighth, Lamont Wade Jr., the left fielder. And batting ninth, doing the catching, Kristen Vasquez. That's Pena, Alvarez, and Paredes. Altuve, Varsho, and Walker. Then it's Trammell, Wade Jr., and Vasquez. And doing the pitching for the Astros with a record of 8-9, it's right-handed pitcher Peter Lambert. We'll have the first pitch right after this.
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0: The next wave of Astros stars are down in Sugar Land with the Space Cowboys. 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

0: Scott Brannan broadcast is presented by Authority of the Houston Astros LLC. It may not be reproduced or retransmitted in any form, and the accounts and descriptions of this game may not be disseminated without the express written consent of the Houston Astros. Once again, with the call of the action, here's Robert.
1: Thank you, Steve. And it's right-hander Peter Lambert on the mound for the Astros. 8-9, 3.71 ERA in 26 starts, 145 and two-thirds innings, 122 hits, 56 walks, 141 strikeouts. He's batting .225 against Lambert, who will face left-handed hitting DH Drake Baldwin to start his evening. And the first pitch of the game is hit foul back into the screen. First pitch brought to you by Daikin, proud to help listeners stay comfortable indoors while perfecting the air we share. Baldwin DHing today, one of the Braves' two catchers along with Sean Murphy, hitting .278, .352 on base percentage, 24 homers, 77 driven in, 0-1. Curveball is low, and it's a ball into strike.
0: Mid-90s on the fastball for Lambert, throws across his body for deception. Third base side of the rubber to hide it mostly from the righties. And uses seven pitches to get you out.
1: Here's a 1-1. Fouled back to the screen. And it's now 1-2 to Baldwin.
0: I think his changeup's gotten better all season long. It's been effective.
1: Astros and Braves meeting in September for the second straight year. Astros took 2 out of 3 at Truist Park in mid-September last year. 1-2. And that is high, 2 balls and 2 strikes. And with the Braves coming to town, the Astros have now seen all 29 other teams across Major League Baseball. Atlanta leading the NL East, 4 games ahead of the Phillies. 2-2. Swing and a miss. Got him on a fastball down and away. Baldwin strikes out to begin the ball game.
0: Well, that's the remnants of pitching inside. The pitch previous was inside off the plate. Got Baldwin a little uncomfortable.
1: One out, nobody on for right fielder Ronald Acuna Jr. Batting .257, .348 on base percentage, 18 homers, 49 RBIs for the right-handed hitter. Pitch on the way. And that's bounced foul off to the left, strike one. Acuna, a couple of IL stints this year due to left hamstring strains. As a result, playing in just his 101st games. Hit safely in 5 of his last 6. 0-1. And Acuna pops it foul and out of play off to the right. Both of these teams have magic numbers that are in single digits. The Astros' magic number to win the AL West is 8. After the Astros won last night and the Rangers lost yesterday to the Red Sox. Rangers starting a series tonight at home with Toronto. 0-2. And that's fouled over the screen. And in and out of the sweet level above the ribbon board. Nothing in 2. Meanwhile, the Braves have a magic number of 5 to clinch the NL East. Their magic number to clinch a postseason spot is just 1. They can clinch it with a win tonight or a loss by the Diamondbacks. 0-2. That is called the ball low, but it's challenged.
0: Christian Vasquez taking a shot here to get Acuna for the second out of the ball game. He's trying to help out Lambert.
1: And he does.
0: Excellent.
1: That ball split the bottom of the zone. So Acuna down on strikes. Home plate umpire tonight is Lance Barrett. Nick Lentz at first base. Edwin Moscoso at second. Crew chief Lance Barksdale mans third. So back-to-back strikeouts to start Lambert's evening. And that'll bring up Matt Olson. Left-handed hitting first baseman. Infield shades him to pull. Pitch by Lambert. And Olson takes a changeup outside. Batting .250, .323 on base percentage. Third in the National League with 39 homers. 86 runs batted in for Matt Olson, who per usual has played in every one of the Braves' 154 games. There's the 1-0. Swing and a miss. Back-to-back changeups. And it's a 1-1 count to Olson.
0: He's the modern-day Iron Man, isn't he?
1: Yep, playing in his 936th consecutive game. That streak dates back to May of 2021 when he was still with the A's. 1-1. That's in the dirt. 2 balls and a strike. Only Miguel Tejada has had a longer consecutive game streak this century. Overall, it's the eighth longest streak in Major League history. Here's the 2-1 to Olsen. And that's popped up. First base side, foul territory. Racing over is Walker. Onto the warning track in front of the Astros. Dugout makes the catch. And it's a 1-2-3 first for Peter Lambert. After a half inning of play, Braves nothing. Astros coming up.
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0: no score, Astros and Braves. Bottom of the first inning, Tyler Mahle on the mound for Atlanta. 6-10, 3.91 ERA in 25 starts, 138 innings, 129 hits, 43 walks, 127 strikeouts. League batting 250 against the 31-year-old from Huntington Beach, California. Acquired at the deadline by the Braves from the Giants. And he has a 1.25 ERA in 7 starts since joining Atlanta. His first pitch to Jeremy Pena is popped up on the infield. Four infielders converge behind the mound. Dubon, the shortstop, calls for it and makes the catch between the mound and second base. One pitch, one out.
1: Here's the defense for Atlanta. In the outfield left to right, it's Yastrzemski, Harris the second, and Acuna. Riley's the third baseman. Dubon's at short. Albies at second base. Olsen at first, and Sean Murphy catching.
0: So one out and nobody on for Yordan Alvarez, left-handed hitting DH. It is 40th homer of the season yesterday, second most in the AL. One fewer than Junior Caminero, second with 99 RBIs. Leads the AL with a 311 average. Leads the majors with a 429 on base percentage. Pitch by Mahle, and the breaking ball misses outside. Mahle with the Giants had a 3-9 mark and a 5.13 ERA in 18 starts. Mentioned just that 1.25 mark with the Braves. The 1-0. And that misses high. Two balls and no strikes.
1: It's kind of interesting that the Atlanta fans at the trade deadline were disappointed with what they got back in the trade market. Thought that they should have gotten more. And he's been the very best pitcher of all those traded at the deadline.
0: Here's a 2-0. That's outside. He's given up two runs or fewer in all 7 of his starts with the Braves and has gone at least 6 innings in all but one of those. In the one outing he didn't, he went 5. See, it turns out far from a disappointment.
1: Right. As it stands now, he'd be their game 2 starter in the playoffs.
0: 3-0. And that's a letter high strike. Alvarez not so sure, but it's 3-1, 93 on the fastball.
1: What has he done differently? He scrapped the slider. There's a little cutter now. A little shorter version, but a lot more split-fingered fastballs.
0: 3-1, and that's low. Ball 4, or it's challenged now.
2: The catcher challenges.
1: Man, he must be pretty sure.
0: And he's going to lose this, I think. This looks to be a little below the zone.
1: Yordan's hanging around. Man, that's a tough time to lose it.
0: That is walk number 104 for Yordan. Came into today second in the majors in walks to Bryce Harper of the Phillies. So Alvarez at first, one out. Braves down to one EBS challenge the rest of the game. And here is Isak Paredes, right-handed hitting third baseman. Scoreless ball game, bottom of the first. Start of a 3-game series between the Astros and Braves. Pitch to Paredes. And that's a letter high strike. Isak batting 257, 355 on base percentage, 21 homers, 86 RBIs. Outfield straight away against him. The 0-1. Swing and a miss at a high fastball. To your point about Mahle changing his pitch usage, since coming over to the Braves, he's thrown his splitter 39% of the time after throwing it 25% of the time with the Giants. And only throws that slider 2% of the time now with the Braves compared to 8% with San Francisco. 0-2. Down and away. Missed badly with the splitter there, and it's 1-2.
1: Here's the thing about having the split-fingered fastball as your secondary pitch. If you don't have it that day, and it's a very fickle pitch, what are you going to go to? I mean, if that's your best secondary, not having that pitch on certain days, then you're just left with the fastball.
0: 1-2. And that is a bit outside with the breaking ball. And it's 2-2. Mahle well-trapped.

0: a huge celebration if they clinch a postseason spot. They're saving that for if and when they clinch the NL East. 2-2. That's up and in. Full count. I was asking Walt Weiss, their manager, about that today. And he said that if they clinch a postseason spot, they'll have a little toast in the clubhouse. They'll acknowledge it. But their eyes are on the vision. And again, a magic number of 5.
1: Pretty good rebound for Atlanta this year compared to last.
0: Magic number of 5 to clinch the NL East. 3-2. And Paredes hits this down the left field line, but hooks it foul, caught by the ball boy down the line. And it's 3-2 still. Yeah, the Braves last year, as it turns out, it was just a down year for them. Went 76-86, missed the playoffs for the first time in 8 years. So now they're poised to make the postseason for the 8th time in the last 9 seasons. 3-2. Bounce foul over the Braves' third base dugout. 3-2 still to Paredes.
1: People always think that the first little bit of a season don't matter a whole lot, but they lost their first 7 games of the season last year, and they never recovered.
0: Alvarez, conservative lead off first, held on by Olson. Another 3-2 to Paredes. Swing and a miss. Got him out ahead of the splitter. That was a 9-pitch battle between Paredes and Malley. And that's the second out of the inning. First strikeout for the Braves right-hander. So 2 out. Alvarez still at first for Jose Altuve. Batting .243. .303 on base percentage. 15 homers. 44 RBIs for Jose. Scoreless ball game, bottom of the first. Pitch on the way. Altuve squares, pulls it back, takes a strike on the outside corner. Braves managed by Brian Snitker through last season. Braves manager for 9 full years. Wound up retiring after last season. And Walt Weiss, who had been the bench coach in Atlanta the last 8 years, in his first year as their manager. 0-1, missed outside. Altuve showed bunt again, but pulled it back. And it's 1-1. Walt Weiss, previous managerial experience with the Rockies for 4 seasons through 2016 before becoming the Braves bench coach. Former Rookie of the Year with the A's back in 1988. 1-1. That's outside, and it's 2 balls and a strike to Altuve. And it seems like Walt Weiss has set a really nice tone for this Braves team. As Steve mentioned, a nice rebound season for Atlanta. 2-1. And that's lined in the left field, going to his right, making the catch is Yastrzemski. Hit sharply by Altuve, but Yastrzemski didn't have to go far, and the side is retired. Astros strand a runner, and after 1, Astros nothing, Braves nothing.
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0: 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Peter Lambert, 1-2-3 first with a couple of strikeouts, faces Michael Harris the second, left-handed hitting center fielder for Atlanta, and his first pitch is a curveball for a strike. Harris, eighth in the National League with a .290 average, .316 on base percentage, 25 homers, 83 RBIs. Harris growing up in the Atlanta area and has become a star for his hometown team. 0-1 bounces, and Harris almost went for it, but he checked the swing, according to the third base umpire Lance Barksdale. It's 1-1. You talk about the Braves bouncing back after a losing season last year. It's a lot of the same players, and many of them have rebounded after rocky seasons last year, including Harris. 1-1. That's high, two balls and a strike. Harris last year, he played in all but two games, and he had a .268 on-base percentage. That was the worst in baseball among qualified hitters. He's never been a guy who's walked a ton. 2-1. That sails outside, three balls and a strike.
1: Well, it's a lot of the same players, because a lot of the same players sign huge long-term deals, including Harris. You don't have anybody to turn to when they slump like that.
0: Harris signed through 2030, 3-1. And Harris lifts this one to right center, fairly deep. Varsho racing over. He's there to make the catch. And that's out number one. 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Mauricio Dubon getting a hand from the crowd once again. He got a standing ovation after a tribute video was played before the game began. Tipped his helmet to the crowd, just gave a hug to Christian Vasquez. Dubon, right-handed hitting shortstop. Pitch by Lambert, and that misses outside. Dubon hitting .272, .318 on base percentage, 11 homers and 70 RBIs in his first year with Atlanta after playing most of the last 4 years with the Astros. Astros trading Dubon to the Braves for Nick Allen. Here's the 1-0. And that's over for a strike, 1-1. One of the bigger fan favorites in an Astros uniform over the last decade or so, Mauricio Dubon. Here's a 1-1. Fouled back to the screen, a fastball, and it's 1-2. Dubon, originally acquired by the Astros from the Giants, seemed like a pretty inconsequential trade at the time in May of 2022. Sent catcher Michael Papirski to the Giants, but became such a good utility player in an Astros uniform. Pitch misses down and away, 2-2. Really the first extended opportunity that Dubon got in the big leagues coming with the Astros. Two from Lambert, and that's bounced right side to his left. Altuve, second baseman, has it and throws out his former teammate for out number two. Brings up Ozzie Albies, switch hitting second baseman, bat left against Lambert. 245 average, 300 on base percentage, 22 homers, 71 RBIs for Albies. Scoreless ball game, top of the second. Pitch on the way. And that's over for a strike with a curveball, nothing in one.
1: Pretty exaggerated stance from Albies from the left side. One foot is close to the chalk line toward home plate, the other foot to the back chalk.
0: 0-1. That's outside, 1-1. Yeah, he closes it up a little bit as the pitch comes, but yeah, he starts off just extremely wide. Here's a 1-1. Swing and a miss. High fastball. It's 1-2.
1: Big leg kick. You can get him off stride with change-ups. Elevated fastballs where he commits. But a lot of power from that leg kick. You can get a lot of weight transfer.
0: native of Curacao. The 1-2. Swing and a miss. Curveball gets him. Albee strikes out. Another 1-2-3 inning for Lambert. He has three strikeouts and six batters faced. And after an inning and a half, Astros nothing, Braves nothing. Now this from your local station.
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0: 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No score, Astros and Braves. Bottom of the second, Dalton Varsho stands in against Tyler Mahle. Worked around a walk in the first through 19 pitches. Varsho with a home run yesterday. Pitch on the way. And that's a letter high strike. 224 average, 285 on base percentage, 12 homers, 40 RBIs for Varsho. Sitting 181 with 5 homers since joining the Astros. This is his 40th game with Houston. The 0-1 swing and a foul off the glove of the catcher Murphy, and it's nothing and two.
1: So Varsho's homer yesterday on an elevated pitch. That's the pitch that's been giving him some trouble. Nice to see him. Hit it the barrel above that pitch.
0: Mahle works from the first base side of the rubber. Infield shaded to pull. Here's the 0-2. And that's spoiled foul over the screen behind home. Splitter. And it's nothing and two still to Dalton Varsho. Astros in the orange tops as they are every Friday night home game. The white pants. Braves in the dark blue alternate tops with the gray pants. Here's the 0-2. And Varsho hits it sky high. Shallow center. Dubon is out. Still backpedaling. Calling for it now. And he makes the catch. One away. Now it's Christian Walker to the plate. Kept out of the starting lineup yesterday. Hitless in his last 19 at-bats. And batting .222 for the year. .295 on base percentage. 25 homers and 80 RBIs for Walker. It's 1-for-10 in his career against Mahle with a double. Has the most experience against this right-hander among the Astros. Pitch on the way. And that's over for a strike. Fastball at 92.
1: We see those impromptu days off really benefit the hitter sometimes, just to turn off your brain while you're slumping.
0: The 0-1. And that is off the plate away. It's a ball and a strike.

0: 1-1. Missed outside with the splitter, and it's two balls and a strike. No score in this game. No score in Arlington either. Blue Jays and Rangers in the second. Dylan Cease starting that game for Toronto. The 2-1. Swing and a miss, 2-2. The Rangers and the Blue Jays have identical records. They're both 76-77. Rangers a game behind the Astros in the AL West. And both the Rangers and Blue Jays two games behind Cleveland for the final wild card spot in the American League. 2-2. Fouled back to the screen, 2-2 still. White Sox and Cleveland tied atop the AL Central, but Chicago has the tiebreaker over the Guardians. And those two teams, the White Sox and Guardians, just a game better than the Astros for that second seed, which of course gets you the bye to the division series. 2-2. That's lifted foul and into the third deck behind home. 2-2 still. And the Astros have the bye, or have the tiebreaker over both Cleveland and the White Sox. Two-two from Malley. Bouncing ball, foul wide of third. Seven pitches seen by Walker here. The count remains even. A little different scenario this year when you think about the Astros and the tiebreakers. Last year, it seemed like the Astros didn't have any of the meaningful tiebreakers, and it wound up costing them with Detroit. Mm-hmm. Tigers had the same record, but had the tiebreaker over the Astros, so the Tigers were the last wild card. 2-2. Swing and a miss. High fastball gets Walker at 95. Sees eight pitches, but Malley picks up his second strikeout, and there are two out.
1: You can hear Malley grunting every time he throws the fastball.
0: So two out, nobody on for Taylor Trammell. Left-handed hitting right fielder. Batting 206, 295 on base percentage. Eight homers, 22 RBIs. Fresh off the paternity list yesterday, homered. First pitch. Swing and a miss. Couldn't connect on the cutter. Nothing and one.
1: I bet that was emotional for Taylor, right? After hitting that homer. First game that he's ever played with a baby, his little son. Was born. I'm sure he, in his mind at least, was dedicating that game to him.
0: And TJ, Taylor Jr. 0-1. That's pop foul and into the third deck behind home, and it's nothing and two to Trammell. Trammell missed the first two games of the homestand against Kansas City to see the birth of his son. Two from Malley. Swing and a miss. Couldn't connect on the splitter down. Malley gets back-to-back strikeouts to retire the side. A 1-2-3 inning. And after two, Astros nothing, Braves nothing.
2: 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And Reliant's bringing the energy. 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

0: No score, top of the third inning at Daikin Park. It's Peter Lambert back out there for the Astros to face Mike Yastrzemski, left-handed batter. First pitch is a breaking ball low. Yastrzemski, a .228 hitter with 10 home runs on the season, 36 years old now, out of Vanderbilt. Best friends with Tony Kemp when he was in college at Vanderbilt. And the pitch, it's a ground ball. Hit weakly to the second baseman, Altuve. He grabs it. Throws out Yastrzemski for the first out of the inning. So far, so good for Peter Lambert. He's retired 7 in a row now. Austin Riley's the batter. He's the third baseman. We mentioned all these Braves players who have signed long-term deals. Riley's one of them. And he's one of the ones that's had a downturn since signing that big deal. Right now, a .222 average and batting 8th in the order. First pitch is a breaking ball for a strike. 17 homers for the 29-year-old. Infield swung around to the left. On the road this year, Austin Riley's hitting .184. This one's fouled back. It's 0-2. One out here in the third inning.
1: Still just 29 years old. And this is his 8th big league season.
0: Yeah. From Memphis, Tennessee. Lambert from the third base side of the rubber. Here's the 0-2. Fastball misses low. That is the changeup. Riley takes it. It's 1-2. The opponent's batting average against Lambert this year. This is his 27th start. It's really good. .225 opponent's batting average. That is really good. Vasquez sets outside. Here's the pitch. And the fastball catches the corner for a strike. Riley caught watching. Fourth strikeout for Lambert in threading the needle with that fastball. There's two outs.
1: Yeah, he really did.
0: That'll bring up Sean Murphy, their catcher, ninth place hitter. Compared to the .225 average this year for Peter Lambert. Now remember, last year he played in Japan, but the year before that when he was in the United States, the opponent's batting average against Lambert was .302. So a huge difference. And he's come back with a vengeance. Murphy, a .191 average, playing just in his 27th game this year, three homers. First pitch is a little below the knees. 1-0, no score.
1: Signed through 2028, another one of the Braves players here long term who has struggled.
0: Here's a 1-0, and that's downstairs as well. It's 2-0.
1: And he's really been supplanted by Drake Baldwin as the main catcher. Baldwin, National League Rookie of the Year last year, DHing tonight. And Murphy this year, really the last couple of years, just has had a lot of trouble staying healthy.
0: Infielders are back. Here's the pitch, and it's inside. It's 3-0. Yeah. Not missing by much.
1: He isn't. Last year, Murphy had hip surgery that ended his season. Started this year on the IL, missed the first 5 weeks recovering from that.
0: Here's the pitch, right down the middle for a strike, 3-1.
1: And then, about a week after he came back, went back on the IL, fractured the middle finger on his left hand, required surgery, and missed nearly 3 more months.
0: 3-1. Foul straight back. You fracture that middle finger and have surgery, that's an awkward-looking cast, isn't it?
1: Yeah. Of course, that's the catching hand for Murphy.
0: Here's a 3-2. Catcher sets outside. Fastball grounded toward the middle. Pena cuts across. He boots it. And Murphy is going to reach first base on the error by Pena, who's cutting across, and it just crawled up his wrist.
1: Yeah, a play that certainly should be made. Not hit particularly sharply. Pena did have to range to his left, but had plenty of time to get there. Just clanged off his glove. Looked like off the palm.
0: So with the runner on first base, that'll bring up the dangerous Drake Baldwin. One of the best hitting catchers in baseball. Breaking ball, swing and a miss. He struck out his last time up. Second highest slugging percentage among catchers this year, behind only Shea Langeliers.
1: And like Carter Jensen, who we just saw with the Royals, catcher that bats leadoff.
0: Yeah. Langeliers does a lot, too. 0-1 is fouled away into the upper deck to the left, and it's 0-2. Baldwin was the rookie of the year last year in the National League. Outfielders are deep. Runner on first base is Murphy. No score. Top of the third inning. Here's the pitch from Lambert. Fastball outside. And it's 1-2. He struck him out on a fastball his last time up. Might be set up for a changeup now.
1: He's had a good changeup tonight.
0: He's set just above the belt. Here's the 1-2. Reaches for this one and pops it up. It's in left field. Wade Jr. has got a beat on it. And the left fielder puts it away for the third out of the inning. So after the error, Lambert picks up his shortstop. We'll go to the bottom of the third inning. It's no score with the Braves and Astros.
2: 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Check. 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

0: we gonna do what they say can't.
1: Hey, we just got a Texas cheesesteak in here in the press box. It's got steak, fajita mix, queso bravo served on an amarosa roll. And it smells perfect. And that's milling around section 126. So if you're at the ballpark, pick up that Texas cheesesteak. Bottom of the third, no score. 8-9-1 for the Astros. Wade Jr., who homered yesterday, will lead things off. First pitch from Malley misses inside. Wade, a 212 hitter with four homers now, 19 RBIs. Astros hoping to get a little lightning out of the bottom half of their lineup. Pitches in there for a strike. It's 1-1.
2: They did yesterday.
1: Astros hit five homers in yesterday's ballgame. Five solo homers, but five homers is the most of the season. Pitches high, and it's 2-1. Wade Jr. in that mix. Trammell hit a homer. Pena, Varsho, some guy named Alvarez. Malley gets the sign. It's 2-1. That split-fingered fastball misses outside.
2: Of course, Wade will make you throw him strikes.
1: Yep. Malley from the extreme first base side of the rubber into the windup, the 3-1. Tip foul into the catcher's glove. That was that split-fingered fastball. It's 3-2. So very confident that he can throw that pitch for a strike in tough counts like 3-1, 2-0. And that's been the reason why he's pitched so well with Atlanta. Here's a 3-2. And he gets a pop-up. Shallow center field. Going back on it, the second baseman, Albies. And he'll make the catch. And there's one away here in the third.
2: And back-to-back splitters after he fell behind, 3-1. Gets the harmless pop-out.
1: So in the last 100 years, Malley has the second-best ERA of any Atlanta pitcher in their first seven starts. You mentioned, what would you say, 1.25?
2: Yep.
1: Something like that. Here's Vasquez. The lowest ERA of a pitcher for Atlanta in their first seven starts was Buzz Capra. This one's popped into right center field. Coming in for it, after a late jump, Acuna, and the right fielder makes the catch, and there's two outs. But Buzz Capra, in his first seven starts with the Braves, had a 1.07 ERA. And earlier in that season, that was the first year that he pitched with Atlanta, he got a save. It was the only save that he had ever gotten with the Atlanta Braves, Buzz Capra. And it was in the game that Hank Aaron hit his 715th home run on April 8th, 1974. Here's Pena. Two outs, nobody on. Pitch is a high strike. It's 0-1.
2: Buzz Capra wound up being an all-star in 1974, and he led the National League in ERA, finished up at 2.28 that season.
1: He's passed away recently, I believe. Oh, one pitch swung on and missed. It's 0-2.
2: Yeah, died in May, Buzz Capra.
1: Yordan Alvarez is on deck. No score, bottom of the third. Both pitchers are sharp. Here's the 0-2. Ball's hit deep to right field toward the line. Long run for Acuna. He leaps, and he can't make the catch. It hit off the top of the wall in foul territory and bounced into the seats. And Acuna may have gotten his glove on it.
2: He may have. He came pretty close. Gonna get another look at it here. Nope, didn't get his glove on it. But just barely. Yeah, didn't miss it by much, did he?
1: It's 326 right down the right field line. That ball was probably 315, 320 feet. Acuna almost making a spectacular play.
2: It was a pretty good swing by Pena.
1: I know.
2: Slider that was up.
1: You don't see him go the other way with authority like that very often. And the count's 0-2. Here we go. Malley just missed the outside corner. It's 1-2.
2: It's that splitter again.
1: He changed his split-finger fastball just a little bit when he came to Atlanta, and he got his fingers a little closer. 1-2 is pulled foul. And what that does, gives you a little less movement, but it's usually a little harder and later. And he says that's helped him control it a little better. Two outs, nobody on. The 1-2. Got him upstairs. Strike three, Pena goes down. Third strikeout for Malley. And we'll go to the fourth inning now at Daikin Park. No score with Atlanta and Houston.
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0: 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Houston Methodist, leading medicine. Game one of three with the Atlanta Braves. The last three regular season games for the Astros. No score, top of the fourth. Acuna, the batter. He struck out looking his last time up, hitting .339 in September. Right-handed batter. First pitch from Lambert is a changeup low. And, of course, the canary yellow colors all over the place for Acuna Jr. The cleats, the batting gloves, the wristbands, the elbow guard, the shin guard, all canary yellow. Here's the 1-0. In on his hands, and he pops him up. Foul territory. Walker might have room. First baseman toward the dugout, and he reaches into the dugout and makes the catch. That left arm reaching past the little padded fence. And he makes the catch for the first out.
1: Was able to get over by the rail pretty quickly, which gave him time to adjust and to reach for that baseball.
0: Smooth fielder.
1: Uh-huh.
0: Here's Matt Olson, speaking of smooth fielders. He's the Braves first baseman, 32 years old now. He's 0 for 1. First pitch from Lambert's in there for a strike. Olson has always held that bat way out in front of him. If he dropped it, it would land on home plate. Now he asks for timeout. And the Astros used to always pitch him inside, thinking, all right, that bat's so far out there that he's just going to have a long way to go to cover that inside corner. And it worked really well.
1: Yeah, during his time with Oakland.
0: Yeah, remember that?
1: Oh, yeah.
0: You got to mix it up a lot with him now. The 0-1. That pitch is inside. The slider, it's 1-1. He's had a phenomenal career. 39 homers, 86 RBIs. He's very consistent.
1: Set the Braves' home run record.
0: 1-1 pitch is outside.
1: That was back in 2023 when he hit 54 home runs. Also set the Braves' record for RBIs in the season with 139. And as we mentioned earlier, he plays every day, too.
0: Yep. Here's a 2-1. And that is slice into left center field for Olson. That's a base hit. Varsho to it quickly. And it's a one-out single for Olson. That's the first hit for the Atlanta Braves.
1: And Pena trying to time his leap on that slicing line drive, but just over his glove.
0: So here's Michael Harris II, their center fielder, batting from the left side. Very stocky. Slight open stance from the left side. Holds the bat really high, above the helmet. Here's the pitch from Lambert. Off-speed pitch, poked the other way and hit well. Back on a Wade Jr., and it's out of here. Michael Harris Jr. goes the opposite direction for a two-run homer, and it's 2-0. They got a breaking ball and didn't try to pull it. And that was the right idea. So the Braves strike first. And that'll bring up Dubon. Dubon 0 for 1. Grounded out his last time up. Paredes sneaks in at third base. So back-to-back hits for the Braves, their first two, and they take the lead. This one's driven to left center field toward the gap, and that's going to be off of the wall, high off of the wall. Dubon into second base with a double.
1: He just missed going deep. Hit it off the brick just above the visitor bullpen fence, 25 feet high out there.
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0: Pitching coach Josh Miller out of the dugout now. He'll have a conversation after three consecutive hits.
1: 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The right moves help teams succeed. How you HR matters.
0: Trying to calm down his starting pitcher here. Christian Vasquez out there. Now the home plate umpire, Lance Barrett's going to break it up. Braves 89-64 on the season. The Astros one game above 500 at 77-76. Braves last year finished 10 games under 500. The Rangers have taken a 4-0 lead on Toronto. That's in Arlington against Dylan Cease of the Blue Jays. All right, here's Albies. He struck out his last time up. Checking the runner on second, delivers the pitch. It's inside. Backing him up, and it's 1-0. This month, the Astros starting pitchers have the fifth best ERA in baseball. Here's the 1-0. Swing and a miss. 3.15 for the Astros starters this month. In August, almost 5, 4.86. So they've really turned it around month to month. One ball and a strike. It's high, and Albies is able to lay off of it. It is 2-1. One out, runner on second. 2-0 lead for the Braves. The Yankees have the best pitching in baseball. Starting pitchers and relief pitchers, both best in the big leagues, ERA-wise. Here's a 2-1, and he gets a pop-up. Shallow left field, coming in for it, Lamont Wade Jr., the left fielder. And now Pena decides he wants it. The shortstop will take it. And there's two outs. But that would be the fifth time in Yankee history to lead the major leagues in both starting pitcher and relief pitcher's ERA. They did it in 22, they did it in 27, they did it in 57. They're now trying to do it again this year. Mike Yastrzemski, the batter. 2-0 lead for Atlanta. Dubon dances off second. Here's the pitch. It's in there for a strike. I've always wondered how a guy like Yastrzemski, when he's a kid in school in the first grade, learns how to write his name. And they taught him a trick, and they did it to the Mickey Mouse song. And that's how he learned how to write his name. Here's the 0-1. That's a strike on the inside corner.
1: Same number of letters in Mickey Mouse as there are in Yastrzemski.
0: Yeah. So he used to say Yastrzemski, and that's how he learned it. He learned it from his grandfather, the Hall of Famer. Oh, and 2 count to Yastrzemski. Lambert comes set, checks the runner on second, and the 0-2 pitch. Got him. Strike 3. Good fastball inside on Yastrzemski, and that's the third out of the inning. 2 runs in on 3 hits. 1 man left. We'll go to the bottom of the 4th inning. Braves lead it 2-0. Now this from your local station.
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0: 2-3-4 in the lineup for the Astros here in the bottom of the fourth inning, trailing 2-0 to Atlanta. Yordan Alvarez will start it off. Walked his last time up. Big left-handed batter, Tyler Mahle, back on the mound, 31-year-old. Delivers the first pitch. It's in there for strike one, the split-fingered fastball. Second lowest breaking ball usage in baseball, Mahle, 6.2%. The lowest percentage the Astros saw last week in Tampa, Drew Rasmussen. This one's grounded down the third baseline, and it squirts into left field for a hit. Yordan thinking about two, and he'll get there. 30-second double for Yordan Alvarez, and that's how we start the fourth. On a ball, it looked like he could roll just as hard.
1: We're so used to seeing Yordan Alvarez with these high exit velocities, line drives all over the place. That was 61 miles an hour off his bat. Gets two bases.
0: Grown man hit that ball. That was our Honda drive of the game, believe it or not. Racing today for a great deal on a Honda, your greater Houston Honda dealer. So that's how we start the fourth inning. Paredes will be the batter. Mahle comes set. And the first pitch to Isak is a strike. The Astros, since moving to the American League in 2013, have an 11-8 mark against the Braves. So three games above 500, the 0-1. And it's a little high. It's 1-1.
1: They've done most of that damage in Atlanta. The Braves have won the last four games they have played at Daikin Park.
0: 1-1's the count. Pitch is low and away. It's 2-1. Altuve's on deck.
1: And that includes the Braves winning game six of the 2021 World Series here to clinch that World Series. Last time the Astros beat the Braves here in the regular season was 2017.
0: Here's the 2-1 to Paredes. Fouls it back. 94-mile-per-hour fastball. It's 2-2. Paredes with two strikes goes the other way well.
1: Meanwhile, the Astros at Truist Park all time, 8-3.
0: 2-2. Grounder up the middle, and that's through. Alvarez being sent home, and he'll make it. A two-strike knock by Paredes, and it's 2-1.
1: Something we didn't see as much of last year that we've been seeing this year. Paredes more willing to go up the middle and the other way, particularly with two strikes. And it's led to more RBIs for Paredes.
0: And he spoiled a good pitch, really. Hitting that ball hard was difficult enough because it was off the plate, low and away. Here's Altuve. Runner on first base, still nobody out. Third baseman's back. He might bunt here. Not bunting. Takes the first pitch, strike. Altuve thought it was high. No challenge, though. It's 0-1.
1: Yeah, that's now 87 RBIs for Isak Paredes in the top 10 in the American League. Drove in 53 runs last year.
0: It's consistent. Here's the 0-1. That's a little high. Pretty close to the last pitch. It's 1-1. Lance Barrett, the home plate umpire. The crew chief is at third. That's Lance Barksdale. Big hole on the right side of the infield. Here's the 1-1. And that one sails outside. It's 2-1. Thinking about running on Malley, think again. 138 innings pitched this year before this game started. It's only allowed one stolen base. That's crazy. Here's the 2-1. That's a strike. A split-fingered fastball he's able to locate. And it's 2-2.
1: Looked like Altuve didn't think that was a strike either, even though it was.
0: It's not like Paredes is going to run anyway. He hasn't even attempted a stolen base this year. Here's a pitch. It's outside, and it's 3-2. So he's working him a little here. The Astros trying to get something going, answering the Braves after they scored two in the top of the fourth. And it's a good crowd here at Daikin Park.
1: Yeah, it's close to a sellout, it looks like.
0: The 60th pitch from Malley. Here it is. And it's a grounder down the third baseline. That's trouble. Riley comes in, bare hands, and doesn't even throw it. An infield single for Altuve on a swinging bunt. And the Astros have three hits this inning.
1: The inning started with the double by Alvarez on a softly hit ball, and now the infield hit by Altuve. Put it in play. See what happens.
0: See what happens. Pitching coach out of the dugout now. He's going to have a conversation with the veteran right-hander. Varsho will be the next batter for the Astros. Varsho launched one in yesterday's ball game, his 12th homer of the season.
1: Jeremy Hefner, in his first year as a Braves pitching coach, had been in the same role with the Mets previously.
0: The Braves starting pitchers in interleague play against American League teams this year has been second best in baseball, 3.29 ERA. And if the playoffs started today, it would be Chris Sale pitching game one, Malley game two. All right, here we are.
1: Astros are going to miss Sale in this series in part because they want to line him up to start game one of a potential wild card series.
0: Varsho 0-1, close to the plate from the left side. Malley's first pitch is taken upstairs. One ball and no strikes. Malley wants a new baseball. 92 on that last fastball. We've seen 94s earlier in the game. Here's the 1-0. Off-speed pitch misses outside. He's getting a little out of sorts. Two balls and no strikes. Still nobody out. Runners on first and second. Here's the 2-0. Grounded down the first baseline, but foul. By about 6 feet, Olson watches it roll by.
1: Out ahead of that splitter.
0: If Varsho can backspin one. Twenty homers last year with Toronto. Here's a 2-1. Swing and a miss. Almost went down to a knee. It's 2-2.
1: Three straight splitters.
0: He's got confidence that he can throw it for strikes. It's a 2-2 count. He comes set. Here's the pitch. Ground ball to the right side. Olson, the first baseman, has it. Goes to second. Out. And no throw on the return from the shortstop. And Varsho reaches on the fielder's choice. One away. Runners on first and third. That'll bring up Walker. A good time for Walker to break out of it.
1: 0 for his last 20. And he's 1 for 11 against this pitcher.
0: Struck out his last time. Paredes on third, Varsho on first. And here's the first pitch from Malley. Takes something off, and it's a strike. No balls and a strike. Here's the 0-1 from Malley. And this one slugged foul into the bowl to the right, the lower bowl, 25 rows deep. And Walker down in the count now, 0-2. You got to fight as a hitter now, trying to put this in play.
1: Big hole on the right side with Olsen holding on Varsho. And Albee shaded up the middle.
0: Should be trying to shorten up here now. Here's the pitch from Malley. And it's fouled straight back. Fastball elevated. And it's still 0-2 to Walker.
1: Walker expressing some frustration after swinging at that last pitch well above the strike zone.
0: 2-1 lead for Atlanta, bottom of the fourth inning. Tyler Malley is set. Here's the pitch. And it's high. 1-2. 95 on that fastball. The outfielders are deep. Here comes the 1-2 to Walker. Outside and low. 2-2.
1: Back to the splitter after those high fastballs.
0: Walker stretching his back. Still in the batter's box. He's ready. Here we go. Here's a 2-2. Pops him into center. Harris, the second, comes in. The center fielder, it's shallow. Paredes is going to be held up at third base. Throw comes in from Harris. It was on line, but kind of weak. It would have been close, but there's two outs.
1: Yeah, maybe with a faster runner, you might try it.
0: Yeah. Taylor Trammell will be the batter. Trammell struck out his last time up. 2.05 average for Trammell and 8 homers. Open stance from the left side. First pitch from Malley. Ground ball to the right side. Backhanded by Olsen, the first baseman. He'll take it himself, and that's the third out of the inning. So one run, 3 hits, 2 men left. We'll go to the fifth inning now. Atlanta leads the Astros 2-1.
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Peter Lambert delivers to Austin Riley and misses inside for a ball. Braves with a 2-1 lead over the Astros, top of the fifth. Riley struck out looking his first time. Outfield straight away against him, the 1-0. Did he go around on the pitch away? He did. Lance Barrett makes the call himself. It's 1-1. Second career start for Peter Lambert against the Braves. The other one came 3 years ago with the Rockies. He gave up 3 runs in 5 innings, got a loss. 1-1. Swing and a miss. Sweeper in, and it's 1-2.

0: Kick and the pitch. And that is at the knees for a strike at 92, nothing and one. Lambert works on the third base side of the rubber. Delivers an 0-1. At the knees again. 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Final home series of the regular season for the Astros. 0-2. And that's hit in the air to right. Coming in for it is Trammell. Waiting for it and makes the catch. Two out. Fan Appreciation Day's final home game of the season. 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Get your tickets at Astros.com/fan appreciation. Two out, nobody on for Drake Baldwin, who has struck out and flied out. 2-1 Atlanta, top of the fifth. Three hits per side. Astros have committed the game's only error. First pitch, that's up and away for a ball. 6:10 first pitch tomorrow night. Astros and Braves. Hayden Wesneski against Grant Holmes. 1:10 start on Sunday in the home schedule finale. Hunter Brown against lefty Martin Perez. 1-0 is fouled over the screen. 1-1. Chris Sale had been lined up to start today for the Braves, and he's basically been starting once a week of late as they try to get him as much extra rest as they can.
1: Trying to get it ready for the playoffs.
0: But he's been pushed back. He's going to start on Wednesday. 1-1. That is a strike at the top of the zone. 1-2. Braves play the Reds on Wednesday. And Sale will go nearly 2 weeks without pitching. But by starting him on Wednesday, that means he would start game one of a wild card series on extra rest. Wild card series would start the couple of days after the season ends. 1-2 is just inside with a two-seamer. And it's 2-2 now to Baldwin.
1: Almost painted that corner.
0: Now the Braves still have an outside chance to get a bye to the division series, but it seems likely they'll be in the wild card round. 2-2. Curveball swing and a foul tip, and unable to hold on to it, Vasquez, so the at-bat continues. Almost had Baldwin struck out there.
1: Sometimes for a catcher, it feels like that glove is tweezers. You just can't squeeze it.
0: And the ball rattling around in the glove for a second. The 2-2. Swing and a tapper foul. Goes behind home plate. 2-2 still.
1: Baldwin doesn't look too confident on the breaking ball with depth. Seen that a couple of times and swung over it badly.
0: 71 pitches for Lambert, working with two out and nobody on in the top of the fifth. Braves leading 2-1. The 2-2. And that's poked in the shallow right, a base hit. Baldwin makes the turn. He thought about second, but Trammell able to get to it. Off the end of the bat on the pitch, down and away, wasn't close to being a strike, and Baldwin picks up the Braves' fourth hit of the game.
1: Did he one-hand that?
0: Like, sure did.
1: How did he keep that bat in the zone that long? It's a good pitch.
0: So two out and one on for Ronald Acuna Jr., who has struck out and fouled out. Lambert delivers, and Acuna bounces it left side to his left. Paredes, third baseman, has it. Goes a short way to second to get the force there on Baldwin and retire the side. So Lambert works around the two-out hit, gets through five. We go to the bottom of the fifth. Braves 2, Astros 1.
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0: 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Pitch by Tyler Mahle, misses outside for a ball to Lamont Wade Jr., who popped out his first time up. Third baseman Riley, even with the bag, 1-0. That sails outside with the splitter. Braves got a two-run home run from Michael Harris II in the top of the fourth. Astros countered with an RBI single by Isak Paredes in the bottom of the fourth, but stranded two runners. Certainly had a chance for more in the fourth inning. The 2-0. And that is lined and caught by Olsen. Left his feet slightly, basically hit right to him. And there is one away. Now it's Christian Vasquez who popped out, or flied out his first time up. Left fielder Yastrzemski shades a little bit toward left center. Pitch on the way, and that misses high for a ball. Last time Braves were in Houston was in April of 2024. And the Astros got off to that dreadful start to the year, and the Braves came here and swept a three-game series. The 1-0. And that's popped up. Third base side foul territory. Racing over Riley. Also over there is Olsen, and Riley makes the catch. He overran it, had to reach back behind him to grab it. In front of the Atlanta dugout, and they're a two away.
2: He's looking up at the rafters right now. He's like, how did I lose sight of that?
0: So two out of nobody on for Jeremy Pena, who's popped out and struck out tonight. Braves with a magic number of 5 to clinch the National League East over the Phillies, who are 4 games back. Magic number of 1 to clinch a postseason spot. A Braves win or a loss by the Diamondbacks later tonight against the Yankees would put the Braves into the playoffs. First pitch to Pena. Swing and a miss at a splitter, nothing and one. Astros with a magic number of 8 over the Rangers to take the division. Rangers leading the Blue Jays 4-0 in the top of the fifth in Arlington. 0-1. Pena pops it foul and out of play off to the right. And it's nothing and two. Seventy-8 pitches for Mahle, working with 2 outs in the bottom of the fifth. Nobody on. Braves leading by a run. 2-strike pitch. Bouncing ball, foul wide of third, and it's nothing and two still.
2: Pena with 3 homers in that Kansas City series.
0: A couple of leadoff homers yesterday and Tuesday. 2 home runs in Tuesday's game.
2: Looking for a mistake.
0: 20 home runs on the year, 2 fewer than he had in his rookie season of 2022. The 0-2 is high, and it's a 1-2 count.

0: The 1-2. And that is at the knees for strike three. Pena goes down looking at a fastball. And that is five strikeouts for Tyler Mahle. A 1-2-3 inning. We're through five innings at Daikin Park. Braves 2, Astros 1.
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0: Stay tuned for the 10th inning postgame show on our flagship station, KBME 790, immediately following your game coverage on the Astros Radio Network. Braves with a 2-1 lead over the Astros, top of the 6th. Peter Lambert, 73 pitches, delivers to Matt Olson. And the changeup misses outside. Olson singled his last time and then scored on Michael Harris, the second's two-run homer. Harris is on deck. Olson 1-for-2. Here's the 1-0. Fouled back to the screen. Got a fastball in, and it's 1-1. Astros have performed better against the good teams than they have the bad teams. 28-21 against teams with winning records this season. The 1-1. That sails outside with a changeup. Two balls and a strike. And because of that success against good teams, that's a big reason why the Astros have put themselves in a pretty good position. Not just leading the division, the 2-1. And that's hit sharply past Altuve, trying to slide to stop it to his left and could not. And Olson is 2-for-3 with the leadoff single here in the top of the 6th. But because the Astros have been so good against teams with winning records, they were able to get the tiebreakers over the White Sox and Guardians, which could prove to be consequential for a second seed or potentially for a wild card, depending on how things go. Now, the Rangers don't have a winning record right now. They're a game below 500, but Astros on the tiebreaker over them as well. First pitch to Michael Harris, the second, and he wraps it in the center, a base hit. First pitch fastball, didn't waste any time. Olson goes to second, and Harris is 2-for-3. Braves have two men on with nobody out.
1: Ball was hit so sharply that it kind of rattled Lambert as it whizzed by.
0: And now Mauricio Dubon will stand in. He doubled high off the wall in left center his last time up. 1-for-2. Corner infielders will creep in, anticipating a possible bunt by Dubon. This Braves team does not bunt a whole lot. Pitch on the way, and that is a strike at the letters. A.J. Bluebaugh just got a baseball and started throwing in the Astros bullpen. Dubon with one sack bunt this year. The Braves as a team have 9 sack bunts. Only the Tigers have fewer. Just not something they do. 0-1. And Dubon slugs it out to right center. Fairly deep. Racing back Varsho. He gets under it. Makes the catch a step shy of the track. Olson tags and goes to third. A deep fly out by Dubon. And there's one away.
1: Well, Harris at first base should have known that ball was going to be caught, and he should have tagged at first base. But as it stands now, the Astros still have a potential double play situation in hand.
0: And Ozzie Albies, the batter, he's 0-for-2 with a strikeout and a pop out. Another thing the Braves don't do a lot of, they don't ground into a lot of double play, second fewest in baseball. Albies has grounded into 7. Middle infield back, shaded to pull. Paredes even with third. First pitch, and Albies steps back out of the box. He wanted time. The pitch missed inside. Like Albies wasn't ready. He's fortunate that was a ball.
1: Albies has more sacrifice flies than anybody in baseball. 14 of them.
0: Yeah, he set a Braves record with those 14. Here's the 1-0. And that misses high. And it's 2 balls and no strikes now to Albies.
1: Don't want him to extend his arm, so probably a fastball in here.
0: Those 14 sack flies, most by anybody in the big leagues in a decade. 2-0. Way outside with a changeup, and it's 3-0. On deck is Mike Yastrzemski, left-handed hitting left fielder.
1: You're trying to avoid the crooked number here, the way it stands. Be careful.
0: Braves lead 2-1. Runners at the corners for Atlanta with one out. The 3-0 to Albies. Swing and a miss. Out ahead of the changeup. And it's 3-1.
1: Great on some aggressiveness on 3-0.
0: 22 homers for Albies this year. It's Olsen at third, Harris at first. Throw over to first, Harris back with a dive. He's stolen 11 bases in 14 attempts. So can't forget about him. Swing and a miss. Back-to-back changeups. Actually, three in a row.
1: Yeah, it's three in a row.
0: So a full count now to Albies. See if they sent Harris here with one out.
1: A good time for a strike him out, throw him out then.
0: Albies takes his time settling back into the box. Lambert comes set, hands just above the belt. Harris goes, 3-2. Albies pops it, and that'll be foul. Will that reach the seat? Yes, it will. Second row behind the Braves dugout. The third base side, Vasquez was giving it a look. So we'll do it again at 3-2. Came with an elevated fastball there after all those changeups.
1: He's got options now. He's shown Albies he'll throw the changeup in any count by doing it on 3-0.
0: Lambert looks over his left shoulder at Harris before coming set. Harris goes again, 3-2, is outside, ball four. Threw the changeup but missed with it, and the Braves have loaded the bases with one out.
1: That never was a strike. Didn't even tempt Albies with that one.
0: So a golden opportunity for Mike Yastrzemski, who is 0-2. And Joe Espada, it looks like he's going to make the move. He's out of the dugout, and he has signaled for blue ball. So Peter Lambert out after 5 1/3 innings, responsible for the bases loaded here. Braves leading 2-1. 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

0: Right-hander A.J. Bluebaugh enters at quite the pickle. Braves leading the Astros 2-1. Atlanta has loaded the bases with one out. Olsen at third, Harris at second, Albies at first. And Mike Yastrzemski, the batter. Yastrzemski 0-2 with a ground out and a strikeout. Bluebaugh, 3.26 ERA in 59 games this year, leads big league relievers with 91 innings. Infield back, except for Paredes, a step behind third. First pitch misses inside to Yastrzemski for a ball. Outfield shades the toward the pull side against Yastrzemski. The 1-0 in the dirt with a changeup. And Bluebaugh quickly falls behind 2-0 with no place to put Yastrzemski. Yastrzemski has a grand slam this year. His only hit in three at-bats with the bases loaded.
1: I'd like to try to jam him here, but that's a hard pitch to execute when you just come in. A fastball to the glove side.
0: The 2-0. And Yastrzemski pops it foul, third base side. That'll reach the seats. And it's 2-1. Yastrzemski in his first season with the Braves signed a two-year deal after playing with the Giants and Royals last year. Gunners lead off all three bases, 2-1. And Yastrzemski pulls it but hooks it foul into the seats down the right field line. And the count goes to 2-2. .95 on that last fastball from Bluebaugh.
1: We've seen 98, 99 from Bluebaugh on occasion.
0: Last pitch Tuesday against the Royals, throwing a 1-2-3 inning. To Yastrzemski. Swing and a miss. Got him on the high fastball. That one was 97. So Bluebaugh reaching back for a little extra to get the second out of the inning.
1: A great job after falling behind in the count.
0: And it brings up Austin Riley, who has struck out both times, 0-2. Riley, 192 strikeouts, started today second in the National League in strikeouts. Bases loaded for the Braves. Pitch on the way. And the slider misses just off the outside corner for a ball. Tried to paint that low outside corner. Olsen at third, Harris at second, Albies at first. Braves leading 2-1, two outs, top of the six. Bluebaugh with the 1-0. And that's a broken bat. Bloop caught by Altuve, a step into the outfield. Didn't have much behind it with the broken bat. And the side is retired. Braves loaded the bases with one out and do not score. We head to the bottom of the sixth. Braves 2, Astros 1. 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
0: Braves with a 2-1 lead over the Astros, bottom of the sixth. Yordan Alvarez will lead it off against Tyler Mahle. He's thrown 82 pitches through five. Gave up an RBI single to Paredes in the fourth. One of three hits he's allowed. Yordan doubled off of him in the fourth inning and scored on Paredes' single. He's also walked. Pitch on the way. And that is a strike on the inside corner with a fastball at 91. Braves get activity in their bullpen for the first time tonight. Right-hander Didier Fuentes is the first one up. The 0-1. In tight. Ball into strike. Another fastball. Trying to crowd Yordan here.
1: Set on a split-fingered fastball. See if it pops up from his hand. It's a hanger.
0: 1-1. Swing and a dribbler foul behind home. That was the splitter. It's 1-2. Use that splitter to great effect tonight and really in all eight of his starts since joining the Braves in that deadline deal from the Giants. Here's the 1-2. And that's poked foul and out of play off to the left. Another splitter, and it's 1-2 still. It's been mostly four-seamers and splitters from Mahle. They've accounted for about 90% of the pitches he has thrown tonight. 1-2. That's high. That was the fastball, and it's 2-2.

0: Kratos waits on deck. 2-2. That's outside and high. Missed with the fastball, and it's a full count.
1: Starting to overthrow the fastball, which means usually that a pitcher is tiring.
0: About to throw his 89th pitch. Here it comes. And Alvarez lifts this in the air to left. Playable for Yastrzemski. Waiting for it to come down. Makes the catch. And there is one away. Maybe got that in just enough. Here's Paredes. RBI single in the fourth. Struck out in the first. 2-1 Braves. Bottom of the sixth. First game of a three-game series. Astros a game ahead of the Rangers atop the AL West. Pitch on the way. There's a strike on the outside corner. Rangers lead the Blue Jays 4-1. They're in the fifth inning in Arlington. Ball one. And that's lifted out to right center fairly deep. Harris glides over and makes the catch, backpedaling. Two out. Now it's Altuve. An infield hit and a lineout. Malley one out away from turning in his eighth start with the Braves out of his nine, going at least six innings and giving up two runs or fewer. Pitch on the way. There's a strike on the outside corner, nothing in one. The 0-1. Another strike on the outside corner. Identical pitches.
1: Now paint.
0: And it's quickly 0-2 to Altuve. 62 of his 93 pitches have been for strikes, Malley. The 0-2. And that is just off the outside corner this time. That was a cutter. And it's 1-2. Righty delivers. Fouled back to the screen. Another breaking ball. And it's still a 1-2 count.

0: Ali works from the extreme first base side of the rubber. 1-2 to Altuve. It's high. Back to the fastball. Levels the count. The kick and the 2-2. Down and away.
1: Good take.
0: There's that splitter.
1: Yeah, it was tough. Low and away, barely.
0: First splitter he's seen in this at bat, so a full count. Left-handed hitting Dalton Varsho on deck. Mally motions to Murphy that he wants to go through the pitches again. 3-2. And that is called strike three. Altuve taps the helmet.
2: Called a strike, the batter challenge.
0: Was it on the outside corner? It appeared it was, and Altuve is going to lose this challenge.
2: Well, it's confirmed. Houston has one remaining.
0: So both teams down to one ABS challenge. Six strikeout for Mally. A 1-2-3 inning. He retires the last nine he faces, and we head to the seventh. Braves 2, Astros 1.
3: It's coming right at us. I got it. I got it.
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3: Yeah, but I almost had it.
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0: You might not be good at catching foul balls, but with SeatGeek's Deal Score, you can get the best deals on the best seats.
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0: 2-1 lead for Atlanta. We're in the top of the seventh inning at Daikin Park. It's 9-1-2 in the order for Atlanta. A.J. Blue Ball, who came in to get the last two outs last inning, stranding three men on, is back out there. And the first pitch to Sean Murphy is in there for strike one. Bennett Sousa is up in the Astros bullpen. Blue Ball with the high leg kick delivers, and this one's fouled down the right field line, deep into the seats. And it's 0-2 to Murphy.
1: Of course, Blue Ball has been very effective against lefties himself.
0: Here's 0-2. It's a shot up the middle, but Altuve's playing up the middle, just past the second base bag. Backhands it and throws out Murphy for the first out of the inning. That was sharply hit.
1: Yeah, almost hit Blue Ball on the way by.
0: Almost ricocheted off the second base bag as well. That'll bring up Baldwin. Baldwin 1-for-3. There's certain guys in the league that have embraced the ABS challenge, as we saw Altuve. Last inning, he lost, but he's used it quite a bit. Pitches outside. Did he go? He did not. Baldwin is 1-for-3. And we know Yordan barely challenges. He's challenged twice this year. Just twice. 1-0 is bounced, and it's 2-0. Drake Baldwin, this 25-year-old, who was the rookie of the year last year, hasn't challenged once this year.
1: Behind the plate or at the plate?
0: At the plate. Here's a 2-0. And it's upstairs, 3-0. So he's old school. He'll just go with the umpire. Bats from the left side. It's a 3-0 count, one out. Blue Ball delivers, catches the corner, and it's 3-1. No challenge. Braves lead 2-1. The outfielders are deep and straight up. Here's the 3-1 pitch, and that's nubbed, and it's hit off the front foot of Baldwin as he hobbles momentarily. Let's pause 10 seconds for station ID on the Astros Radio Network.
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0: So Blue Ball battles back into the count. It's 3-2 to Baldwin with one out, nobody on. And here's the payoff. And it's outside, ball four. So misses with the changeup. And it's a walk to Baldwin. And that'll bring up Ronald Acuna Jr., who's 0-for-3.
1: This may be the last hitter for Blue Ball. Left-handed hitters Olsen and Harris are next. The lefty Sousa should be ready in the pen.
0: Astros trail by one. Blue Ball set above the belt. First pitch to Acuna is racked to left field, and it's out of here. Three rows deep into the Landry's Crawford boxes. First pitch was a fastball to Acuna Jr., and he was ready for it.
1: Was he ever? Right down the middle. Didn't miss it.
0: So the walk comes back to hurt. And, of course, the mislocated fastball hurts that much more. And it's a 4-1 lead now for Atlanta, and Joe Espada is out of the dugout for the Astros. So one out here in the seventh inning. Braves lead by three. 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
0: Bennett Sousa in for the Astros, the lefty. He'll face lefty Matt Olson. Nobody on after the two-run homer by Ronald Acuna Jr. Braves lead 4-1. There's one out in the inning, so Sousa comes in with nobody on base. A left-on-left matchup. First pitch to Olson is in there for strike one. Sousa, the 31-year-old, is pitching in his 31st game of the year. As an ERA a little bit higher than 5.5. Set at the belt. Here's the 0-1. Fastball is a little low. And it's 1-1. Sousa's trying to change the shape of his slider to run away from lefties a little more. If you've heard us talking about Sousa's slider, typically goes straight down. Swing and a miss there. Fastball. And it's 1-2. But he's trying to get that slider now to left-handed batters to run away from him so they run out of bat, basically, so it doesn't just run into the barrel. So we'll see how that pans out. Here's the 1-2. Breaking ball. Popped up into shallow left field. Wade Jr. wants it. And the left fielder makes the play toward the line. And there's two outs.
1: Now there is that slider that you were talking about running away from the left-handed hitting Olson.
0: Sometimes you just got to tweak it. Here's Harris, the second. A couple of hits, 2-for-3, including a two-run homer in the fourth. Braves lead 4-1. Another left-on-left matchup for Sousa. Here's the pitch. And the two-seamer runs low and in. Did he go? Yes, he did. According to the third base umpire. Neon green cleats for Harris. The 0-1. And it's said that it's outside, and Vic Vasquez wants to challenge that pitch. He thought that may have caught the outside corner, and we'll check on the scoreboard, and it is a strike. So Vasquez wins that one. The Astros maintain a challenge.
1: Right on that corner.
0: 4-1 lead for Atlanta. Here's the 0-2. Breaking ball, and it's shot up the middle for a hit. Harris stayed on it. That's his third hit of the game.
1: Now that's a slider that Sousa probably wishes he had gotten a little more horizontal movement on.
0: Here's Dubon. Dubon 1-for-3. 36,921 at the ballpark tonight. The crowd on hand. Of course, there'll be fireworks afterwards. Here's the pitch. Swing and a miss. Lambert started. He went 5 1/3, gave up a couple of runs. Blue ball, an inning of relief. Gave up a couple. Here's the 0-1. Swing and a miss.
1: He's got two fastballs right by him.
0: That homer by Acuna earlier this inning was his 11th extra base hit already this month. Over to first base, not in time.
1: Trammell in right field after Souza got the second strike, moved in about three steps, try to take away the bloop.
0: This one's fouled off into the Honda Club level to our right. Little souvenir. Count still 0-2. Here's the pitch. Little slider, and that's poked into shallow center field for a hit. So that'll put runners on first and second. After back-to-back singles by the Braves. That'll bring up Ozzie Albies, the switch hitter, batting from the right side now.
1: Probably want to bury that slider more. Two-strike pitch. That one was right at the near the bottom of the zone.
0: So Souza trying to keep it a three-run game. Runners on first and second, two outs. And the first pitch, fastball, sails high. Albies, probably a better hitter from the right side where he is now. This one's fouled away. It's 1-1.
1: And Joe De Los Santos just got a baseball. He's going to start throwing in the Astros bullpen.

0: Seuss is ready. Checks the runner. Now the 1-1 pitch. Runners go, and that's a ground ball to the right side. Altuve scampers to his left a few steps, and he throws out Albies by about a half a step for the third out of the inning. So two runs on three hits, two men left. We'll go to the stretch at Daikin Park. Braves with a 4-1 lead.
1: There was a time when electricity stirred emotion, when street lamps gave way to incandescent bulbs, and the flicker of a projector made us forget about old grainy photos. 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
1: Back to Daikin Park. Braves lead the Astros 4-1. Dalton Varsho will start things for the Astros here in the seventh inning. And it's a new pitcher, Didier Fuentes, for Atlanta, pitching for the 56th time this year. And first pitch is in there for strike one, just 21 years old for Fuentes. The Astros trying to get it going, need some base runners here. Down by three. Swing and a miss, reaching for one. It's 0-2 with Fuentes on the mound.
2: 99 on that last fastball of Varsho.
1: If the season ended today, the Braves would play the Diamondbacks. 0-2 pitch is fouled.
2: In the Padres?
1: Oh, the Padres, yep. They're trying to line things up as well as they can. The 0-2 by skipping Sale this series. Pitch is low. It's 1-2. White Sox have an 8-6 lead over Detroit. That game is in the seventh inning. 1-2 pitch is fouled into the second deck. Still 1-2 to Dalton Varsho. Varsho with 12 homers on the season.
2: Cleveland already beat the A's 5-3. So if the White Sox hold on and win that game, still be a tie atop the Central.
1: 1-2 pitch is high. Fuentes with a 2.21 ERA. And he got him. Lost his bat. He threw the bat at the ball. And the bat ended up past the Astros first base dugout all the way to the camera well down there.
2: Yeah, just trying to do anything to try and make contact so far out in front after those upper 90s fastballs got the slider.
1: So here's Walker. Walker's 0-2. Strikeout and a fly out to center. First pitch to Christian is a breaking ball. Did he go? He did not. Almost went on that pitch. They sailed outside. This slider from Fuentes is no ordinary slider. It's hard, but it's also big, which is usually not the case. Here's the 1-0. Fastball high and away.
2: He's become one of the trusted relievers for Walt Weiss, a guy who they think is probably a starter long term. He's started all throughout the minors and made four starts for the Braves last year.
1: Here's the pitch, a strike, inside corner. Like I said, just 21 years old, 6-footer.
2: Out of Colombia, don't see too many ball players coming out of that South American nation.
1: The 2-1, foul straight back.
2: Of course, they had a pitcher in their rotation for many years. The Braves did, Julio Teheran, who was a native of Colombia.
1: Nobody on, there's one away, the pitch. Outside, and it's 3-2.
2: That fastball, 100.
1: Any way you can to get on. Here's the pitch from Fuentes. And he drives this one to right field, but Acuna's there to make the catch. The right fielder for the second out.
2: And Joe De Los Santos warming in the Astros bullpen. Looks like he'll be next.
1: Here's Trammell. Rangers lead 5-1. They're in the bottom of the sixth inning in Arlington. Both teams' bullpens in there now. The pitch in there for a strike.
2: And Dylan Cease, a rare subpar outing for him. He didn't start for Toronto, giving up Four runs in 2 2/3, although only one was earned.
1: Oh, one misses outside. Two outs, nobody on. 4-1 Atlanta. Fuentes, swing and a miss there. Good heater. And it's 1-2 to Trammell. Rockies lead Seattle now 4-3. That's in the bottom of the sixth inning in Denver. Mariners got off to a 3-0 lead, but have squandered it.
2: Seen that happen at Coors Field before.
1: Here's the 1-2 to Trammell. And it's inside.

0: There's the 2-2. Breaking ball is low. Travell runs the count full.
1: It's a really sharp slider.
0: On deck is Wade Jr. Here it is. Tip foul into the catcher's glove. Strike three. So Fuentes picks up a couple of punch outs in his 1-2-3. We'll go to the eighth inning now. Braves lead the Astros 4-1.
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1: Eighth inning at Daikin Park. Braves with a 4-1 lead over the Astros. And Angel De Los Santos, the Astros' fourth pitcher of the evening, facing Mike Yastrzemski, is 0-3 with a couple of punch-outs. First pitch, and Yastrzemski hits it hard off De Los Santos, picks it up in front of the mound and throws to first in time for the out. De Los Santos immediately gives the dugout a thumbs up to say he's all right. Did that get him on the right side?
2: I think he kind of cradled it with his glove near his midsection.
1: Get another look at it. Yeah, that looks like that's exactly what happened. And De Los Santos appears to be no worse for wear. Yeah, it hit off the heel of his glove, then hit around his stomach or his chest, and dropped right in front of the mound. Austin Riley 0-3, first pitch, and that's a strike on the inside corner. Four runs, nine hits for the Braves. One run, three hits for the Astros, who have also been charged with an error. Braves taking advantage of a couple of two-run homers by Michael Harris, the second in the fourth, and Ronald Acuna Jr. in the seventh. The 0-1. Swing and a miss, a slider away, and it's an 0-2 count to Riley. Outfield straight away against the right-handed hitter. De Los Santos works on the first base side of the rubber. Delivers a two-strike pitch. Swing and a miss. Good morning, good afternoon, and good night, Austin Riley. Got him on the slider. That's the third time Riley has struck out tonight, and there are two away.
2: His front shoulder pulls out so far that he can't reach the outer half of the plate.
1: So two out, nobody on for Sean Murphy, who's 0-3, reached on an error in the third. Outfield straight away against him. Pitch by De Los Santos, and Murphy pops it up on the infield. Altuve calling for it. Right behind second base, makes the catch on the back rim of the infield dirt. Just five pitches for De Los Santos in a 1-2-3 eighth. We go to the bottom of the eighth. Braves 4, Astros 1. 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
1: Bluebell.

0: Leading off for your Houston Astros, left fielder number 31, Lamont Wade Jr.
1: Braves with a 4-1 lead over the Astros. Bottom of the eighth inning. Lamont Wade Jr. will stand in against Didier Fuentes. Back out there, second inning of work. 19 pitches in a 1-2-3 seventh with a couple of strikeouts. First pitch to Wade, and that misses outside. Wade has popped up and lined out tonight. If anyone gets on, Yordan would bat this inning. 1-0. There's a strike on the outside corner. Astros have three hits. They came in a row in the fourth. Alvarez led off with a double. Paredes drove him in with a single. Altuve followed with an infield hit. That's been it. 1-1. Swing and a miss. Got a fastball by him. Braves pitchers, since Altuve's infield hit, have set down the last 12 Astros in order. Tyler Mahle, the starter, went the first six innings, and Fuentes now in his second inning of relief. The 1-2. That sails outside. All fastballs to Wade, 2-2. Yiner Diaz has moved on deck to hit for Christian Vasquez. Lefty Dylan Lee is up in the Braves bullpen. 2-2. And Wade flares this one shallow left center. Dubon racing out, and that's going to drop between he and Yastrzemski. A bloop single for Lamont Wade Jr., the Astros' first hit since the fourth inning.
2: The Astros, three of their four hits haven't been hit hard at all. But they'll take it, especially now as they're looking for some base runners.
1: Need another base runner to get the tying run of the plate. Yiner Diaz announced as a pinch hitter for Christian Vasquez. Yiner's been one of the Astros' hotter hitters of late, hitting .395 in his last 13 games. On the year, batting .277, .309 on base percentage, 12 homers, 38 RBIs for Yiner. Seven multi-hit games in September. So Wade edges off first. Not a huge threat, especially down by three. First pitch misses outside. A slider for ball one. After Diaz, back to the top of the order in Pena. Lee, the lefty, probably getting ready for Yordan, who, of course, is after Pena. The 1-0. Fastball in there for a strike, 1-1.
2: Okay, he's seen both of his pitches now, so he's got them timed.
1: 98 on that last fastball from Fuentes, the 21-year-old from Tolu, Colombia. 1-1. Missed outside. Ryan Abreu lightly tossing in the Astros bullpen in right center. Four to one Braves. Wade at first. Nobody out for the Astros. Last of the eighth. 2-1. Swing and a miss. Tardy on the heater. 2-2. 2-2. Orange batting gloves for Diaz. Go with these orange tops the Astros are wearing tonight. The 2-2. It's whacked foul into the net above the Astros dugout on the first base side. We'll do it again at 2-2. Next pitch will be the 30th for Fuentes. Again, this is his second inning of relief.

0: Works him right in the middle of the rubber. 2-2. Swing and a miss. Elevated heater at 99. Gets Yiner. That's the third strikeout for Fuentes. One away.
1: It's pretty tough to catch up to this fastball, let alone sit in the dugout for 2.5 hours before you go up there.
0: So now it's Jeremy Pena's turn. He's 0-for-3 tonight. A couple of strikeouts after a great series against the Royals. 3 homers, went 8-for-13. First pitch. And that's hit foul into the net above the Houston dugout, and that's strike one. Pena, 3 straight multi-hit games against the Royals, including 3 hit games in each of the first 2 contests. Astros took 2 out of 3 from Kansas City. 0-1. Slider strike on the outside corner. That's the thing. Not only does Fuentes have the upper 90s triple-digit octane, but he's got a pretty good breaking ball, too.
1: Kind of reminds me of K-Rod, Francisco Rodriguez, when he came up with the Angels.
0: 0-2. And Pena lifts this one in the left. Yastrzemski eases in and makes the catch for the second out. Wade stays at first base, and now Yordan Alvarez will come to the plate, but he's going to face the lefty, Dylan Lee. As out to the mound now. Actually, this is Jeremy Hefner going out to the mound. This isn't
1: coach.
0: The manager, so it looks like Fuentes is going to stay in as they'll go over what they want to do with Yordan.
1: Well, usually when we see a situation like this, it's because they're going to pound Yordan with fastballs, right?
0: Right.
1: Because of this big fastball from Fuentes, maybe that's what Yordan could try to gear up for. Get it ready early.
0: Now, they're not going to put him on, because if you do that, then you get the tying run to the plate.
1: Right. They're going to come at him with heaters, I bet.
0: All right, Hefner back in the third base dugout. So Wade at first, 2 outs. Last of the 8th, 4-1. Braves lead it. Yordan with his 40th home run yesterday. Only Junior Caminero has more in the American League. He has 41. Pitch to Yordan. That's high with the fastball, ball one.
1: It's not coming in light, that one at 99.
0: Outfield is deep, and straight away, infield back, shaded to pull. Olsen holding on Wade. He's not going anywhere. The 1-0. Outside, not even close. Outside and high, it's 2-0.
1: He's throwing it as hard as he can.
0: That one at 98. The 2-0. That is just inside. All fastball so far, it's 3-0.
1: Get Paredes a shot if he walks him.
0: The 3-0. Outside, ball four. So Yordan doesn't see a strike. All fastballs from Fuentes, and the Astros will get Paredes to the plate as the tying run.
1: It does it on 4 pitches. That's 105 walks on the season now for Yordan.
0: So Paredes, the tying run. He had an RBI single in the 4th. Accounting for the only run the Astros have scored tonight, 1-for-3. Paredes, of course, dangerous. 21 homers on the year. Wade at second, Alvarez at first. The pitch. Slider just off the outside corner.
1: He could get to 90 RBIs with one swing of the bat.
0: Outfield deep and straight away. Infield back, shaded slightly toward the pole side. The 1-0. And that is lined over the head of Riley and down the left field line. Wade around third and coming home, he will score. Isak Paredes, an RBI single, and it's 4-2 Atlanta. Paredes picks up his 87th, make that his 88th, run batted in.
1: And nobody has more 2-out RBIs than Isak Paredes.
0: Nick Allen is going to run for him at first base. As Alvarez is at second, so Allen now represents the tying run for the Astros, and Altuve comes to the plate as the go-ahead run.
1: Walt Weiss contemplating in the dugout, pacing. manager for Atlanta. Altuve, in his heyday, feasted on heaters.
0: So Allen running at first for Paredes. Alvarez at second. Of course, Allen at the tying run. 4-2 Braves. Two outs, bottom of the eighth. Astros have been quiet since the fourth inning until this frame. Braves pitchers had retired 12 Astros in a row before Lamont Wade Jr. led off this inning with a single, and he scored on the base hit by Paredes. Altuve, an infield hit in three trips. Struck out his last time. Pitch by Fuentes. And Altuve lifts this to right, shallow, racing over Acuna toward the line, and he makes the catch, lays out at the end as he reached down right at his shoe tops, caught it, and then went into a headfirst dive and held on. So Altuve almost dropped one in there, but the Astros strand a pair. They get a run, but we go to the ninth. Braves 4, Astros 2.
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0: Braves with a 4-2 lead over the Astros, top of the ninth. Angel De Los Santos, five pitches and a 1-2-3-8 back out there. Facing the top third of the Braves' order, Drake Baldwin the batter. He singled, walked, and scored in four trips. De Los Santos delivers, and it's outside for a ball. Nick Allen, who pinch ran for Paredes, replaces him at third base. Also, Yiner Diaz pinch hit for Vasquez, replaces him behind the plate. The 1-0 to Baldwin. There's a strike with a changeup. De Los Santos started last season with the Braves. He signed a minor league deal with Atlanta and made the team out of spring training. Then the Braves designated him for assignment in early August. 1-1. And that's hit high in the air pretty well to right center. Racing back, Varsho and Trammell, and that bangs off the wall. Baldwin will go into second base with his second hit of the night. It's a leadoff double. The Braves' 10th hit of the game.
1: But hit off the base of the wall. Varsho played that carom perfectly, but so deep out there. Maybe held him to a double rather than a leadoff triple.
0: And now Ronald Acuna Jr., who made an outstanding catch to end the bottom of the eighth, robbing Altuve of a hit, will stand in. He homered a two-run shot in the seventh. It's 1-for-4. De Los Santos delivers. And that's whacked foul back into the screen. Fastball in. So, yeah, the Braves designated De Los Santos for assignment in early August last year. Tried to outright him to AAA, but instead he elected free agency and then signed with the Astros 3 days later. 22 appearances for the Astros last year for De Los Santos over the last couple of months. 0-1. In tight, Acuna moves his hands out of the way, and it's 1-1. De Los Santos making his 66th appearance for the Astros this year. He's pitched in at least 64 games now in four straight years.
1: He pitches in every situation, too.
0: 1-1. That floats inside, 2-1.
1: I think his greatest asset is to be available. It seems like he'll pitch anytime.
0: He'll throw one inning. He'll throw multiple innings. 2-1 to Acuna, swing and a miss at a slider away. This is the first season out of the last three for De Los Santos, in which he has spent the entire year with one team. Last year with the Braves and Astros. Pitched for three different teams in 2024. Started off with the Padres, then five games with the Yankees, and finished up with 15 games with the White Sox. 2-2. Fouled back to the screen, and the count remains even. He's also pitched for the Guardians, Pirates, and Phillies. Originally signed by Seattle out of San Pedro de Macorís in the Dominican Republic. De Los Santos now 30 years old. Baldwin the leadoff, second, nobody out. 4-2 Braves, top of the ninth. 2-2. And that is off the plate away with a slider. Tried to entice Acuna to chase another, but the count is now full. The payoff pitch. And Acuna fouls it into the third deck behind home. Ran a fastball in. Acuna shaking his right hand for a moment after fouling off that 95-mile-an-hour heat inside. And the count remains full. Another 3-2. And Acuna hits this in the air out to right field. Coming in, Trammell still coming in, makes the catch. And that's out number one.
1: What a pitch.
0: Jammed him again.
1: Got in there on 3-2. Astros in the bottom of the ninth inning. We'll have Varsho, Walker, and Trammell do.
0: Raisel Iglesias, the Braves' closer. Right-handers warming in their pen. Here's Matt Olson, 2-for-4, a couple of singles and a run scored. Pitch on the way, and that is outside for a ball.

0: Varsho in center, shade slightly to pull. The 1-0 down and in. Missed with an off-speed pitch.
1: Wouldn't be the worst thing in the world to walk him.
0: First base open. Michael Harris the second on deck.

0: The 2-0. And that's lifted to left and deep. Back is Wade looking up, and it's gone. The 40th home run of the season for Matt Olson is the Braves' third two-run homer of the night. It is 6-2 Atlanta.
1: Well, it looked like Olson was certainly looking out over the plate and didn't try to pull it to his credit and just went with it.
0: And many in this crowd of nearly 37,000 are making their way to the exits.
1: Third two-run homer for the Braves in this one.
0: Harris in the fourth, Acuna in the seventh, and Olson here in the ninth. That's how the Braves have gotten all six of their runs. One out in the inning for Michael Harris the second. Mentioned he had that two-run homer in the fourth. 3-for-4. First pitch inside for a ball. And two of the three two-run homers were into the Lantry's Crawford boxes by left-handed hitters going the other way. The 1-0. Whacked foul down the left field line, and that'll reach the facing of the upper deck. It's 1-1. Braves will get someone else up now in the pen. 1-1. Swing and a miss, but after a high fastball, left-hander Dylan Dodd is warming. Rysel Iglesias is standing on the bullpen now, mound right now. If Dodd has enough time to get ready, you'd imagine he'll be in for the bottom of the ninth. Here's the 1-2. Swing and a foul. High fastball. 1-2 still. That home run by Olson was his 23rd career home run against the Astros. Only Mike Trout and Marcus Semien have homered more often against Houston. Of course, much of that damage coming when Olson was a member of the A's. The 1-2 to Harris. That's whacked foul over the screen. And Olson, who had 54 home runs to set a Braves record in 2023, becomes the fifth player in Braves history to have multiple 40-homer seasons for the franchise. Ronald Acuna Jr. was the last to do it. He's done it twice. 1-2. Swing and a miss. Got him on a changeup. De Los Santos gets his second strikeout, and there are two away. Hank Aaron, not surprisingly, has the most 40-homer seasons in Braves history, had 8 of them. Eddie Mathews hit 40 or more home runs 4 times for the Braves. Then you have Acuna, Andrew Jones, and now Matt Olson, who've done it twice.
1: Always kind of amazed that Aaron never had 50.
0: Yeah, no kidding. First pitch to Mauricio Dubon. Swing and a miss. At a slider, nothing in one. Dubon, 2-for-4 with a double in his return to Houston. 6-2 Braves, 2 out, no one on for Atlanta, top of the ninth. The 0-1, there's a strike on the outside corner at 95. Ronel Blanco, right-hander, loosening for the Astros. Second inning of work for De Los Santos, he's thrown 27 pitches. The 0-2. And Dubon pops it foul and out of play behind home. Eighth inning in Arlington, Rangers with a 6-1 lead over the Blue Jays. If the current scores hold in that game and this one, be a tie atop the AL West once again. Of course, the Astros have the tiebreaker over the Rangers. 0-2. And this popped foul and out of play behind home. And also, if the score holds here, the Braves would clinch a postseason spot for the 8th time in the last 9 years. That's the playoffs last year. 0-2. Strike 3 call on the outside corner with the slider. Dubon goes down looking. Back-to-back strikeouts for De Los Santos after the 2-run home run by Matt Olson. And we go to the bottom of the 9th inning. Braves 6, Astros 2.
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0: Braves with a 6-2 lead over the Astros. Non-save situation, but Walt Weiss will use his closer, Raisel Iglesias, who is third in the National League with 33 saves and 36 chances, a 2.73 ERA in 55 games. 56 innings, 47 hits, 17 walks, 57 strikeouts for Iglesias. And he'll face Dalton Varsho to start things off, Christian Walker and Taylor Trammell to follow. Varsho 0-for-3 tonight. First pitch by Iglesias, and there's a strike with a slider on the inside corner. Tyler Mahle with the first six for the Braves, gave up one run. Didier Fuentes, two innings and one run. 0-1. Swing and a miss, chased a changeup in the dirt, and it's nothing and two.
1: Third baseman will back up now.
0: Astros got the tying runs on in the eighth, scored a run off Fuentes. 0-2. Swing and a miss, chased a changeup in the dirt. Varsho down on three pitches. He's now three for his last 30. And there is one away. That's Christian Walker, who's 0 for his last 22.
1: I think the Astros would like to do is get Iglesias to throw a lot of pitches this inning, so he might be less effective later in the series.
0: Walker 0 for 3. First pitch is in there for a strike with a two-seamer at 94.
1: Nothing but strikes so far.
0: The pitch, grounded, softly foul at the third baseline.
1: Talk about how important these at-bats that feel like they don't matter right now, but when you've got guys that are struggling, like Walker or Varsho, just a base hit right here might get them going for tomorrow.
0: It's always the hope.
1: Uh-huh. So something clicks.
0: The 0-2. And Walker pops it foul and into the third deck behind home. Rangers still leading the Blue Jays 6-1 in the eighth. Oh, 2. Swing and a miss. Walker down on strikes. And the Astros are down to their final out.
1: It's a vicious breaking ball.
0: Phillies lost earlier tonight. They fell to the Mets 6-3. That's good news for the Braves, who can lower their magic number to clinch the division to 3 if they get this final out. Taylor Trammell stands in 0-for-3. First pitch. That's down and in with a slider. Ball 1. 6:10 first pitch tomorrow. Hayden Wesneski against Grant Holmes. One oh. There's a strike on the outside corner with the slider, and Trammell challenges.
2: The batter challenges.
0: And he's going to lose this challenge, which is the last for the Astros.
2: The call is confirmed. Houston's out of challenges.
0: One one. That's at the knees, and the Astros down to their final strike. Trammell didn't look too happy with that one either.
1: He wanted to challenge that one, too.
0: And now he'll use his timeout. The 1-2. Swing and a miss. Struck him out on a changeup away. Raisel Iglesias strikes out the side in the ninth. And that is the ball game. The Atlanta Braves defeat the Houston Astros 6-2 as they clinch a playoff spot for the eighth time in the last 9 seasons and lower their magic number to 3 to win the National League East. The Astros, meanwhile, in danger of falling back into a tie with the Rangers atop the AL West. We'll be back with the Gallery Furniture postgame show after this.
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0: Astros fall to the Atlanta Braves tonight, 6-2. Braves, 6 runs, 11 hits, no errors, 8 left on. Astros, 2 runs, 5 hits, 1 error, 5 left on. Tyler Mahle, 7-10 with the win for Atlanta. Peter Lambert, 8-10 with the loss for the Astros. Time of game, 2 hours and 42 minutes. Played in front of 36,921 at Daikin Park. Roof closed tonight as the Braves clinch a playoff spot. They're 90-64 on the year, while the Astros fall to 77-77. 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
0: Astros fall to the Braves tonight, 6-2. Atlanta jumped out on top in the fourth inning with one out. Matt Olson singled against Peter Lambert, the first hit Lambert allowed. The next batter, Michael Harris, the second, took him deep to left field, and that made it a 2-0 Atlanta lead. Astros countered with a run in the bottom of the fourth. Yordan Alvarez led off with a double against Tyler Mahle, the first hit for the Astros, and the next batter was Isak Paredes.
1: 2-2. Grounder up the middle, and that's through. Alvarez being sent home, and he'll make it. A two-strike knock by Paredes, and it's 2-1.
0: So the Astros got to within a run, but that was as close as they could get in that inning. Weren't able to cash in for Bohr despite an infield hit by Altuve to put runners at the corners with one out. Astros only got the one run in the fourth. Braves continued to score in the seventh inning. With one out, Drake Baldwin drew a walk against A.J. Bluebaugh, and then Ronald Acuna Jr. hit a two-run home run to left, the second two-run homer of the night for the Braves. That made it 4-1 Atlanta. Astros in the bottom of the eighth start to make some noise. Braves pitchers had retired 12 in a row. Didier Fuentes was in his second inning of relief, and Lamont Wade Jr. led off with a single. Pinch hitter Yanner Diaz then struck out, and Jeremy Pena flied out, but Yordan Alvarez walked. That put two men on for Isak Paredes, the 1-0. And that is lined over the head of Riley and down the left field line. Wade around third and coming home, he will score. Isak Paredes, an RBI single, and it's 4-2 Atlanta. Paredes picks up his 87th, make that his 88th, run batted in.
1: And nobody has more two-out RBIs than Isak Paredes.
0: So Isak Paredes driving in both of the Astros' runs, and the Astros at first and second, two out. Jose Altuve then lofted a shallow fly ball down the right field line, and Ronald Acuna Jr. making a diving catch to rob Altuve of a hit and the Astros of at least one run. And it was still a 4-2 Atlanta lead. Braves added to that lead in the ninth. Angel De Los Santos, his second inning of relief. Drake Baldwin led off with a double after Ronald Acuna Jr. flied out. Matt Olson, a two-run home run to left. The third two-run home run of the night for the Braves. Put them up 6-2, and Atlanta would go on to win by that score. Make sure you stay tuned for the post-game show, the 10th inning show on KBME 790, with Dan Matthews immediately following our coverage on the Astros Radio Network. Steve Sparks with a look around the majors as the Gallery Furniture post-game show continues next.
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20: 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Detroit leads Chicago White Sox at 11-8. That's in the bottom of the ninth inning. Texas, we mentioned earlier, is leading Toronto 6-1 in the bottom of the eighth inning. Seattle and Colorado tied at 4 apiece. And the Mets double up the Philadelphia Phillies 6-3. Once again, the Astros lose to Atlanta. Atlanta had 3 2-run homers. They beat the Astros 6-2. Tyler Mahle, the winner, now 7-10. Peter Lambert takes a loss. He's now 8-10. That's it for your Major League Scoreboard. Robert Ford will be right back to wrap it up.
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0: Astros and Braves play the second game of this three-game series tomorrow night. Hayden Wesneski, 5-2, 3.70 ERA, will start for the Astros against Grant Holmes. He's 9-5 with a 3.49 ERA for Atlanta. 6:10 first pitch will be on the air with Astro Launch beginning at 5:40 on the Houston Astros Radio Network. Certainly hope you can join us. 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Our studio producer is Josh C. Our producer engineer is Matt Bolts. For Steve Sparks and Robert Ford, saying so long. Once again, the final score from Daikin Park, Atlanta Braves 6, Houston Astros 2.
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20: First pitch to Acuna is racked to left field, and it's out of here. Three rows deep into the Landry's Crawford boxes. First pitch was a fastball to Acuna Jr., and he was ready for it.
0: Was he ever? Right down the middle. Didn't miss it.
20: Yeah, when you're one of the best players in baseball, that usually happens. And that is exactly what happened to one Ronald Acuna Jr. and more negatively to the Astros in one of the 3 2-run homers that you had hit off your pitching tonight. And with that, we say away we go. Good evening. Welcome on in. It is the Astros 10th inning show. Sports Talk 790. Give up 2 in the fourth. Those two right there in the seventh off A.J. Blue Ball. And then for good measure, Matt Olson said, hadn't hurt the Astros enough tonight like I used to do when I was with the A's. So let me go ahead and add on 2 more runs in the ninth. And that adds up to 6 runs to just the Astros 2 that they got, 1 in the fourth and then 1 in the eighth. And it just really never felt like you were in this. Once you fell behind 2-0, as we've seen how poor the Astros have been at coming from behind in games this season, you saw that pretty much play out to a T tonight as they get, as a team, 5 hits total
1: One, two, three, four, five. That's what they get in this one, and they end up losing this one again by the final score of 6-2. 713-212-5790 is the number to get in on the phone line. Again, 713-212-5790 if you want to get in. I know that U of H Texas Tech still ongoing with, I mean, it was looking good for U of H, and then all of a sudden, second half came around, and Texas Tech has just been able to turn it up with outscoring them 14-6 in the second half of this game. So if you want that, it's over on KPRC 950. But as for this one tonight, I mean, just looking at it all the way through, it started off great from Peter Lambert, where he was nearly perfect through the first three innings. I mean, literally, nearly perfect. And then Sean Murphy able to reach on an error by Jeremy Pena, but it ended up not hurting you as you were able to get out of that. But then the fourth inning is when the Braves started to get after Peter Lambert just a little bit, because he gives up a single to Matt Olson, and then Michael Harris, the second, is able to jump right in with a two-run homer that ducks into the Crawford boxes. And then Mauricio Dubon nearly riding one out of here. But after that, Lambert able to settle in, gets a fly out from Ozzie Albies, and then Mike Yastrzemski strikes out swinging. So that was the fourth inning. And then the bottom of the fourth, I mean, all's well that starts off well, I guess. I mean, we'll go ahead and kind of change up that saying just a little bit. As Yordan Alvarez able to hit a cue shot up the third base line and able to get on base with a double. And then Isak Paredes brings him home as the offense tonight. Well, you could thank Isak Paredes for that. And your Astros player of the game, brought to you by Hawkins Corporation and HawkinsCorp.com, is none other than your third baseman, Isak Paredes, because, well, 100% of your run production and 40% of your offense tonight came out of him. So it was good to see Isak Paredes be able to step up in that spot and be able to come through in both of those times. But the problem is, nobody else did. So that's why you find yourself on the wrong end of the scoreboard. But Lambert ends up going 5 1/3 in this one. Gives up six hits, those two runs. Did strike out six. I mean, he was pretty efficient in this one tonight. And he then loads up the bases there in the sixth inning. And you got a call on A.J. Blueball, who came in and did yeoman's work right there. I mean, it was a fantastic job by Blueball to strike out Mike Yastrzemski. And then he gets a soft little bloop liner off the bat of Austin Riley to Jose Altuve to be able to get yourself out of that. But then it was the second inning that really was not great for A.J. Blueball, as he comes in there in the top of the seventh, and with two outs, or actually it was one out, to Sean Murphy as he grounded out to Jose Altuve. It's those darn walks. I'm telling you, the walks kill. And it definitely did, because as you just heard from that highlight, that's where Drake Baldwin's walk would come around the score, because Ronald Acuna Jr. was Ronald Acuna Jr. right there and just absolutely smoked one above the Crawford boxes out there and left to be able to give the Braves a 4-1 lead. And as much as the Astros' batting order has struggled for much of this season, well, you saw it play out that way, as they would not really be able to answer until the eighth inning, and that's when you were able to get that run off the RBI double from Isak Paredes, and that brings home the second run of the game. Well, actually, it was a single. I thought that he gotten a double out of that, but I guess Yastrzemski was able to get to it pretty quickly. But an RBI single, so a pair of RBI singles tonight out of Isak Paredes, and that was it. I mean, that's all you were able to get tonight in this one, as the Stros drop the opener. And to make matters worse, it looks like the Rangers are going to beat the Blue Jays tonight. So your one-game lead in the AL West was less than 24 hours old, because you do still have the tiebreaker on the Rangers, but the problem is you are now in a dead tie with them. But just by that tiebreaker, you would be the one getting into the postseason as the AL West champs. So this win-one, lose-one is really coming at a cost for the Astros. And, I mean, that's where that loss in the middle game of that series to the Royals could kind of be what sinks you. I mean, because let's be honest, after you just got swept last week by the Tampa Bay Rays, you probably needed to be able to sweep that series against the Royals. And you knew how tough this series this weekend was going to be against Atlanta. And it's playing out that way. I mean, because tonight you didn't even look like you were anywhere close to the Braves in this one, if we're being honest. I mean, it's just Tyler Mahle was unbelievable, and the rest of their pitching staff was strong as Didier Fuentes in the second inning gives up that run. But Mahle, his six innings, strikes out six, only gives up three hits, and that one earned run. And, I mean, just you really could not get any footing against this Braves team. And then the ninth inning, Dalton Varsho, Christian Walker, and Taylor Trammell all striking out against Raisel Iglesias, and that's the ball game for you right there. 713-212-5790 is the number to get in. Let's get it fired up on the phone lines as we catch up with Chris in New Orleans, wants to get us going. Chris, how you doing?
4: All right. I'm just calling. See, I don't understand. I know Nick Allen, he won't be a savior or anything, but you know, he's 8-18 in his last five games. Why can't we play him? Why we got to save him for defensive substitution? I mean, nobody else is hitting. Give him a chance.
1: I mean, I think, and it's interesting that you bring this up because it wasn't necessarily about Nick Allen. Appreciate the call. So I think you guys have known my thoughts on Christian Walker playing right now. I think that it is, without a lack of a better words, it's irresponsible to put him in the lineup right now. He's giving you nothing. Like, absolutely nothing. And I had a conversation with someone earlier tonight about that, where it was, okay, Lamont Wade Jr. played incredibly well, and he was back in the lineup tonight, but you're putting Walker back in? Like, I'm sorry. I think that it probably needs to be a couple of days off for Christian Walker right now. And the response that I got was, well, I think the decision was either him or Cam Smith, because Cam Smith has also been going through it too. And I know it's not necessarily about Nick Allen, but, I mean, I guess just kind of the best way to answer this right now, Chris, is you don't have very many good options. I mean, yes, I get what you're saying about Nick Allen, but I think Nick Allen is good as a guy off the bench. I mean, I think he's good for a spot start every once in a while. That is not the rule. That's the exception that you're going to get out of him. So the more you see of him, I don't think you're going to get the results that you necessarily want to see. I mean, you're not going to move off of Jose Altuve. You're not going to move off of Isak Paredes at third base. And, I mean, the only other real option that you would have at first base would be Lamont Wade Jr. So he's just kind of deadlocked here in terms of where he could play. I mean, I think that's probably the best way to answer that right now, because, I mean, you do need him for defensive purposes. And you're not moving Altuve off second. You're not moving Jeremy Peña off short, and you're not going to move Isak Paredes off of third. So I think that's your best answer right now. I mean, the main problem, if we're being real with ourselves right now, and I mean, I think you guys know that I am a fan of what Joe Espada has been able to do this year as a manager, but I guess the really curious thing to me, honestly, is doing a little bit of the second guessing right now is, you scored six runs last night with that lineup. You've not scored six runs in a game in a really long time. Why are we switching it up? Seriously, why are you switching it up tonight? I mean, I'm sorry. I'm kind of done with this Dalton Varsho gets a big hit in a game, and then we move him back into the middle of the order. You saw tonight what you mostly get out of Dalton Varsho. Dalton Varsho is a six- or seven-hole hitter. That's where he needs to be hitting. I mean, I don't have a problem with you playing him. It's just having him in the middle of the order where you've got an opportunity to score runs. And where did that rally die tonight in the fourth inning? Where did it die? Right there, 5, 6, and 7 in your order. And it's happened like that way too many times. Stop hitting Dalton Varsho fifth. Stop. It's not going to work. So this is what you get, unfortunately. And, I mean, I'm sorry. Until further notice, I can't start Christian Walker. I'm sorry. I can't. So, I mean, it's a situation where last night you were able to have one of your best offensive performances in a really long time. It's just a very curious thing to me that you switch things back to the way that they've been when you've been struggling. And, I mean, this is just what continues to really be something that I just cannot understand right now with this team. I really can't understand it. So that's how it all played out tonight. And I guess that's as best as I can answer your question right now, Chris.

0: 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Again, it's 713-212-5790 as we continue here. It is the 10th inning show on your home of the Astros, Sports Talk 790.
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18: The 1-0. And that is lined over the head of Riley and down the left field line. Wade around third and coming home, he will score. Isak Paredes, an RBI single, and it's 4-2 Atlanta. Paredes picks up his 87th, make that his 88th run batted in.
3: And nobody has more two-out RBIs than Isak Paredes.

0: And heating the eighth inning, RBI single by Isak Paredes to make it a 4-2 game. And that's as close as the Astros would get because, for good measure, Matt Olson in the eighth inning decided, well, you know what, I think I'm going to add, actually it was the top of the ninth, I think I'm going to add two more right here, and he did that. Yeah, it was three two-run homers, so like last night it was all solo homers for the Astros. Well, tonight for the Braves, it was three two-run homers as Michael Harris II, Ronald Acuna Jr., and Matt Olson able to all come through for their squads, and they help take the opener of this series 6-2. 713-212-5790 is the number to get in if you would like to call us up on the phone lines. Again, to the Rangers able to win their game tonight as that one comes to a final up in Arlington with the Rangers winning that one 7-1. So now you are all tied up in the American League West, and that is where things stand at the moment as the Astros inch closer to their second game in this series tomorrow night. It'll be Hayden Wesneski against Grant Holmes in that one. So Stros hoping for a bounce back on Saturday night to be able to get back into this and send it to a rubber game of the series on Sunday. But again, the number to get in, 713-212-5790 is the way to do that. The relief pitcher of the game, which is presented by Trajan Wealth. I know he gave up the two-run homer to Ronald Acuna Jr., but I got to tell you, those two outs that that AJ Blueball was able to get in the sixth inning was massive for you. And it still gave you an opportunity to be able to win this game. I mean, at the time, you're only down 2-1, and maybe it was kind of a feeling with getting out of that sixth inning of, okay, you know, Mally's been tough, but we get a run or two right here, we're right back in this thing. And, I mean, you'd like to be able to see what this game would have looked like if you were able to get a couple of runs there and take a lead, but you just were unable to get anything going offensively after that. But A.J. Blueball, despite the two-run homer given up, still a huge spot to step into and be able to get out of that bases-loaded jam with no damage in that inning. 713-212-5790, again, is the number if you want to get in for some last-minute thoughts. While any of you maybe want to give us a shout at the last minute, which actually we do have somebody on the lines. So before we hear from Astros manager Joe Espada, let's go with Tom in Cypress wants to weigh in. Tom, good evening. How you doing?
1: I'm doing good, Dan. How you doing? Good to be with you. Hey, Dan, I want to mention something to you. Good. I want to mention something to you. You know, I was listening to your show this afternoon when you were talking about keeping Walker out of the lineup, keeping, you know, late-night Lamont at first. And the first thing that popped into my head when you said that was, Joe Spada's not going to do that. He's got this idea that if you give the guy a day off, he'll come back, he'll feel charged. And I thought, well, maybe he'll just keep them both in the lineup. But, you know, I'm a little bit mixed up with what's going on, same as you, about what they do with this lineup. Why is Varsho still in this lineup? He's 3-for-30. I mean, it's just not working. I don't know what we need to see that this guy's not producing at all. And as far as Christian Walker goes, same thing. They just are not producing. I don't know what the solution is, but if we have two more games like tonight's game, they're going to be out of it before they go on the road. You know, it's just a tough thing to watch. I know they're like in a prize fight, you know, and every night when they lose, they hit the canvas and they get up again the next night and they're throwing punches again. But they just can't keep going along this way of what they're doing. What is it with Varsho? I just can't believe it. This guy's still in the lineup. I mean, I'd rather see Jake Myers out there. I don't know.
0: Well, I appreciate the call, Tom. I mean, the unfortunate thing is with Jake Myers is his season is done. Fouled a pitch off his knee the other night, and we were actually talking about that with Joe Espada today, that he is done for the season, where he was down in AAA when that happened, and he won't be back. But, I mean, it is one of those, though, to your point. I mean, it's not just a Christian Walker thing, even though, I mean, it does seem like I put it on him the most. I mean, it's Dalton Varsho, as you just mentioned. I mean, it's Cam Smith. I mean, you know, there's a huge reason, I think, why they've been platooning Cam Smith is because just consistency-wise, he's just not giving it to you, the plate. I mean, it's nice when you get series like you did out in Philadelphia against the Phillies, but just the problem is that's just it. You're kind of getting snapshots. You're getting spurts of it. You're just not getting consistent results because then he goes into an 0-for-15, an 0-for-16, and it's just like you've got to kind of nip things in the bud at a certain point, and I think that's what Joe Espada is thinking there, but I mean, you're right. I probably should have known better than to think that they would keep Walker out of the lineup again tonight. But, I mean, I'm sorry. I can't remember if it was his first or his second at-bat, but he fouls one back to the screen. And, I mean, you just see the frustration out of him. I mean, there is just zero confidence at the plate right now. Zero. And, I mean, it's not like this is going to just magically make itself better. It's not. I mean, what, he's all of a sudden going to be able to catch up to Velo? He's all of a sudden going to be able to make solid contact again? I mean, when's the last time that we saw Christian Walker made solid contact with a baseball? I mean, seriously. So, I mean, I understand, you know, I've railed against before of, hey, send guys down and, you know, or bench this guy. I mean, you know, people go through slumps, but, I mean, ladies and gentlemen, Christian Walker has not hit since May consistently. I mean, it's been now, what, we're in September? It's been about 3.5 months since Christian Walker has consistently hit. I mean, again, you've got the options at a certain point. And then, I mean, with Varsho, I mean, since you don't have Jake Myers, I guess you would put Taylor Trammell out in center field is probably your best option at this point. But 5 through 9, and I saw the tweet earlier tonight from Chandler Rome at the time, 5 through 9 in your lineup was 9 for their last 75. You're, I mean, 25 more of those. That's you're hitting less than 200, less than I mean, even less than 100 at that point. So, I mean, it's kind of a thing where, again, it seemingly is on Jeremy Peña and Yordan Alvarez, but they're human just like anybody else, even though Yordan is one of the best hitters in all of baseball. And Isak Paredes got you a couple of runs batted in tonight, but, I mean, you're getting nothing out of Jose Altuve. You're getting very little, which, I mean, you didn't play Yiner Diaz tonight, which the way he's been swinging the bat, I think I'm giving Yiner Diaz a shot. And then it's just you're getting nothing out of Christian Vasquez at the end of the order. Taylor Trammell hits a home run last night. Great, but 0 for 4 tonight with 3 strikeouts. You got 12 strikeouts as a team tonight. So, I mean, you wonder why you keep doing this win one, lose one thing. Well, case in point, right here. Therein lies the rub. That's why. Is because just way too much inconsistency out of this group, which at this point, they're not even inconsistent. They're just, they lack productivity. They're just not a productive lineup whatsoever. Like, I mean, it's just, it's where we're at this point. It's no longer worth getting upset about. We've reached the stage of apathy with it, honestly, because it's the same thing every night. It's the same ground balls to third base. It's the same pop-ups in the infield. I mean, just, again, you know, you were hopeful that last night was kind of a, you know, change in the trend and going in the right direction, but apparently not, because you saw it tonight how good Tyler Mahle was, and I'm sure we're going to hear how good Tyler Mahle was, but, I mean, it's just, it's again, it's one step forward, two steps backwards. And I'd like to say that it's going to get better over the final 8 games of the season, but I don't really have much confidence that that's going to be the case. Hopefully I'm wrong. I'd love to be wrong. All right, your post-game clubhouse audio is presented by MoCarum Injury Lawyers. Let's hear from Astros manager Joe Espada.
2: They made their starter tonight.
3: That fastball up in the zone. We couldn't, you know, we chased it, and he had really good movement there at the end. That kind of opened up, you know, the bottom of the zone. Like, he pitched really well. We faced him before, and he's tough against us. But we just couldn't square him up.
2: We saw a little bit of it yesterday, which is how imperative is it to kind of get maybe some more impact from the lower half of the lineup kind of going forward.
3: Yeah, You know, this we're trying. These guys are working their tails off. They're really trying to put some good at bats together, and you know, today wasn't the case.
4: From your vantage, what did you think about Cunha's chances at catching Altuve's little
3: fly? I thought, you know, obviously he's so good over there, but off the bat, I thought that ball was gonna fall. But I wasn't surprised when he came up with it. You know, he's so good over there, so fast, and he takes such good routes. When he came up with it, I wasn't surprised. But off the bat, I thought we had a good chance of that ball falling.
4: What did you think of Lambert?
3: Again, another quality outing by him. He can, you know, he competes, he pitches, he throws strikes, he doesn't back down. He's just been really good all year, man. He's every time he takes the mound, we feel like we got a chance to win, and he again, you know, show that he's one of our guys. So, you know, we couldn't score enough runs for him, but he just competes his tail off.
0: There you go, Astros manager Joe Espada after tonight's loss. And, I mean, you know, talking about the bottom edge of the lineup, 5-9, and the struggles that they've had. I mean, you know, look, I can appreciate that they're working their tails off, but till at the same time, I mean, like I said, I mean, at a certain point, you are who you are. And, I mean, seemingly this is what you've got. I mean, let's just take a look at 5-9 tonight. Again, Dalton Varsho, 2 strikeouts, 0 for 4. Christian Walker, 2 strikeouts, 0 for 4. Taylor Trammell, 0 for 4, 3 strikeouts. Christian Vasquez, 0 for 2 tonight. And then, yeah, I did forget that Yiner Diaz pinch hit for him and struck out in his one at bat. But, I mean, nothing. Absolutely nothing. 0 for 4, 0 for 4, 0 for 4, and 0 for 3. Because, I mean, I guess you could throw Vasquez in there, but, I mean, it's just, that's almost half your lineup is doing that. So, you want to know why you're losing games. This is a good reason why you're losing games and why you have not been able to run away with this thing. I mean, credit to the Rangers, as much as it pains me to say that, I mean, they're winning ball games and they're beating good teams, too. Toronto is a really, really good team. They got absolutely after Dylan Cease tonight. So, you know, I mean, you can continue to say, well, we faced good pitching. Well, I mean, you want to get into the postseason. Don't you think you're going to be facing good pitching in the postseason? So, I mean, you kind of got to see it to believe at a certain point. And this is where the Astros are at this moment. So, do with that what you will. Your post-game ALS standings brought to you by Greater Houston Radiation Oncology. As I mentioned, the Rangers able to beat the Blue Jays tonight 7-1. So now they are in a virtual tie with you. You do have the tiebreaker over them, so you're technically still in first place. The old, if the season ended today, well, yeah, you'd be in first place and be going to the postseason. The Mariners won earlier tonight, too, so they are 5 games back of you now at 72-82. The Athletics and the Angels both done as their respective 16 and 17 and a half games back of you. So try to get them tomorrow, I guess, as the Astros try to get a split in this series to send it to a rubber game on Sunday. And we'll see if they are indeed able to do that. But as for tonight over at Daikin Park, it was 36,921 fans in attendance to see the Astros lose to the Braves 6-2. Tyler Mahle takes the win. He is now 7-10 on the season. Peter Lambert, the loss. He is now 8-10. And with the Astros look ahead tomorrow, presented by Marshall Stevenson Elevator, it's going to be Hayden Wesneski at 5-2 with a 3.70 ERA, getting the start against Grant Holmes, who's 9-5 with a 3.49 ERA. And Matt Thomas is going to have you getting ready for that one over on News Radio 740 KTRH, starting at 5:00 with Astros on deck. Special thanks to Robert Ford and Steve Sparks for their great work as always, and also special thanks to our producer engineer Matt Boltz, all around great guy, huge fan of Boltzy, and of course to the Blake Sims of Sports Talk 790. He is our network producer. He's a Rammer Jammer, Yellow Hammer, Roll Tide, Alabama, and I guess you got a pretty big one tomorrow against Florida State, Josh C. Well, we'll see if you get a coach fired tomorrow. Maybe that's what comes out of that one. But I'm Dan Matthews, and before I say goodnight to all of you, you know who I gotta say goodnight to first. That is goodnight, Aunt Purse. Goodnight, Uncle Bob. Astros lose 6-2. We'll talk to y'all tomorrow. Goodnight, everyone.
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18: They won't be able to stop. The Jets won't be able to stop them offensively, and he's just going to go up and down the field. It's going to be frustrating. Receivers are going to be open, and whatever the Jets do, he'll be able to do just a little bit more, because if he's able to do it, the Jets secondary is really what is still the most questionable part of that team. Look, they're built up front, defensive line, and maybe David Bailey has another game like last week with six quarterback pressures and a sack, but if they can't get pressure on him, that's going to be it. Conversely, if they pressure him, if they can get pressure on Jordan Love, it could get ugly for the Packers. I can see the Jets winning this game like 30-13. It all comes down to, if they get pressure on Jordan Love, the Jets win this game. But if Jordan Love can throw the football, it's going to be a huge game for him. 350 yards, and the Jets will look like they can't stop him.
19: 24-21, Packers win, but it's late.
18: Boo!
19: No.
18: Boo!
19: But they don't cover.
18: Boo! Harmon sucks.
19: Look, man, I'd want nothing more for your squad to be 2-0 and the Packers to fall to 0-2. Come on, man. The fandom in me is like, come on, that's everything.
18: Well, although you'd be really happy to say that, though. Yeah, you're allowed to say, look, 2-0, man. But I got to call it what it is.
19: They're a better squad.
18: I'd be getting ready. Playoff tickets, man. You kidding me? Playoffs? The third team that concerns me the most, and this is weird because it's coming off a win, but the Steelers really concern me. They barely beat a really bad football team in Atlanta who started Cooper Rush at quarterback. Oh, by the way, Cooper Rush starting again this week. We'll have more on him next hour. They needed a pick six at home, two missed field goals. They have too many questions on offense. Rodgers, is Rodgers still going to be able to be the guy close to what he was last year? Are the running backs going to be good enough? Because right now it doesn't look like they are. The Steelers win this game, but this should have been something that, hey, this should have been like the Jaguars and the Browns. This should have been like a 34-3 game, and instead it was 20-13 basically for the entire game, and you're waiting for the Steelers to put the Falcons away because the Falcons are terrible. They're absolutely, yes, you have the best running back in football, but it doesn't matter when you have an offense that the rest of it is just so putrid. And still, Pittsburgh needed a touchdown in the fourth quarter to win this game. Yes, they won. They're 1-0. I get it. But this should have been a much bigger blowout win for them. This should have been something at home against a Falcons team that basically says, hey, we're tanking. You know, we don't have any quarterback now. We're starting our third string guy. Look, whatever this is going to be, it's going to be. And instead, they nearly won the game. Like, that's a huge warning sign for me that the Steelers, who we expect every year, hey, they're 9-10 wins, squeak into the playoffs. They play one playoff game. They go home. Yeah, I don't know, man. This is a really, really bad start for them.
19: 27-16, New England wins, blowout city, settling for long-distance super toe field goals. Henderson's back. I know you lose A.J. Brown. You're going to try to figure that out. It's the Mac Hollins show for everybody out there. 42.5, not a lot of confidence in the betting market that these two teams can score. I know Pittsburgh can't.
18: No, Pittsburgh can't. This is going to be a very difficult week for them. And look, you got two teams expecting, hey, we're going to play better than we played week one. Only one of them's going to do it, right? I just don't know that Pittsburgh has more room. Like, you look at where these teams are, the ceiling. Yeah, one team has much more room to grow because of what you saw in week one. And look, you don't just show up and play in the Super Bowl and come back and absolutely stink. This is your home opener now. New England should play a lot better. I think they win this game, and they should win this game handily. They get the questions out for a week, and people think, okay, New England lost. They played the Super Bowl champs. It was a bad matchup for them anyway. They beat him a few months ago. Okay, Drake May plays better. They're doing fine. But like Pittsburgh, now the questions are really going to show up, because, I mean, I look at this and I go, wow, if you barely beat the Falcons, how many games are you really going to win this year? I mean, really, how many games are you really, especially when now the Ravens are as loaded as we thought they were. The Bengals are more loaded than we thought they were. Browns, but those other two teams are just as loaded or more loaded than we thought they were. Mike Harmon,
19: that's it. Big win for New England. Bounce back, extra days. Shame. They go and take care of Pittsburgh pretty easily.
18: Yeah, this is and look, for the Patriots, Drake May is not nearly as bad as he was last week. Right now, he made bad decisions. Mm-hmm. He threw the football poorly. He was anxious. Some of it, I will tell you, okay, this is a little bit of, hey, big long off season, coming off the Super Bowl, wanting to do too much. He comes back to the pack this year because he's not a classically great quarterback, right? Like, he does things really well. The league will make him come back to the pack a little bit, but this is still going to be a Patriots team that, hey, over the course of the year, if they're less than 500, I'm really surprised. Like, if they come back to the pack 500-ish and they're making a run at a wild card, yeah, that's kind of what I expect, because clearly the Bills look like they're the best team in the division, maybe the best team in the AFC overall, after what they've done the first 2 weeks offensively. But I'd be surprised if the Patriots don't figure it out rightly enough to stay in the playoff race for most of the season, where they're doing the 500 dance most of the way, and they have a chance in December, win a couple of games, and they get in.
19: Yeah, Seattle made one big...
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7: 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A dome stadium, it holds nearly 50,000 for a baseball game. 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
21: Here's the pitch by Bruce. There's a looper to left center field. They're going to have to hurry on that one. Morgan, Dome, and he got it! A beautiful play by Joe Morgan. Back in the hole, go to second. It's all over, and Houston wins it 3-2. And Durker has his first complete game of his major league career. Jimmy Wynn is singled over third.
7: Pitch to Jorgensen. Ground ball. Watson's got it. It's all over, and Durker has the no-hitter.
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35: University of Oregon star quarterback Dante Moore tonight had 223 yards passing in the first quarter. The Ducks now lead at home 49-0 over Portland State late in the second quarter. Moore has 280 yards passing in the first half now and four touchdowns. Top 25 matchup on Fox TV went to Texas Tech at home, surviving 28-26 over Houston as the Cougars missed a late two-point try. Number 5 Miami was a winner at Wake Forest, 33-20 as Darian Mensis started the game, 24 of 24 passing, an ACC record. To late night baseball, the San Diego Padres are up 6-1 on the Marlins in the top of the eighth inning. While Arizona's losing at home, the Yankees got a good start from Garrett Cole and lead 9-2 at Arizona in the top of the eighth. Boston won at Tampa Bay 4-2. Milwaukee in 10 innings beat Baltimore. Atlanta won to clinch a playoff berth. I'm Steve DeSager.
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18: 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The crown is yours. Well, we got Pete Futek coming up in 20 minutes. College Football Insider. Take a look at all the big games this weekend. LSU Ole Miss at the head of that. We'll have more on that game in a second. But I just want to make sure, Mike, you're okay, because Dante Moore has only thrown for 280 yards tonight against Portland State.
8: Struggling. Now,
18: that is in the first half against, but still only at 280 and four touchdowns. Are you okay? Because I feel like you have something against Dante Moore.
8: I have nothing against Dante Moore.
18: Yeah,
8: he did not start the season as effectively, efficiently, and brilliantly as perhaps we had hoped.
18: Well, this first game was good. His second game was not. The third game is good. Maybe he's going to be an every other game guy.
8: Okay, well, you know, you had the 34-27 win. They held off the Boise State Broncos, and he was 378 and three there. Just saying, I want more. I want it every week, buddy. That's it.
18: Okay. No, I know you do, but I know.
8: I'm a critical guy. I mean, especially when you lose to a 23.5-point favorite. Now, he didn't play defense in that game.
18: Yeah. No, I understand, but I also understand that, guys like Josh Allen could have a senior year where he throws 17 touchdowns and seven picks.
8: That's a long time ago.
18: Against lower-level defense, and I don't think he's had trouble assimilating to the NFL.
8: He's a unicorn. Tonight, he's an outlier.
18: You watch tonight, Dante Moore having a big night, and then Darian Mensah tonight for Miami start out 24 for 24 before throwing his first incompletion. I mean, this is how it happened, because it's our fault. Miami, I am sorry. Bernie Kosar, Michael Irvin, I'm sorry. It's all my fault, because he was 24 of 24. The show open starts. Steve DeSager is telling you what's trending. He says Darian Mensah is 24 out of 24. He is two passes shy of breaking the all-time record for most consecutive completed passes to start a game. He's there. We play the open for the show. I come on. I'm saying hello and welcome inside, and I'm watching Mensah sail a ball out of bounds on the run, just throwing it away. He was absolutely fine until I started talking. That's on me. That's absolutely on me. It's my fault. I did. Now, they still won the game, still had a great day, everything. But that's on me. That's my fault.
8: List of times where you spoke glowingly of somebody and they fell just short. No, Dante Moore is going to be just fine. Defense has their concerns, and he's going to have to be like Caleb Williams, winning a lot of shootouts.
18: Look, I mean, think about this, right? The happiest people right now are NFL evaluators and NFL teams who are going to pick early in the draft next year. Why? Because unlike last year, where let's just say the quarterback class from last year is what it could be now, Arch Manning is going to the NFL. Well, okay, he's Manning. He's a Manning. We think he's going to be great. How was he last year? Sometimes he looked okay. Sometimes he didn't. When they played really good teams, he wasn't quite as good.
8: Got better as the year went on, but
18: I don't know, Dante Moore, he was really good, but you know what? Hey, not quite confident. Totally needed to work on stuff. Totally wasn't going to be as high a pick, most likely, as he thought, or he's just avoiding the Jets. He goes back to school. Okay, fine.
8: That's always the interesting thing, because we said they could be waiting again, but now they could be 2-0. So, I mean, world's topsy-turvy, man.
18: Yeah. All the Jets are saying is, don't worry, we'll be here next year, too. Jets, Cardinals, Browns, we're here every year at the top of the draft. Don't worry. We're not going anywhere. You think, like, you're going to come back to this party and it's going to be all different people there. No, it's going to be us all sitting in the same spots.
8: We have a permanent chair at that table. It's got a nameplate, like a restaurant. That's my seat.
18: I joke around with my daughter all the time, you know, in the pool that we have now, and her friends come over, and I leave for work at like 5 o'clock, and they're just there in the pool, and I go, okay, I'll see you when I get back, and I'll see you all in the same positions now as you are when I get back, because I know they're just not going to leave the pool, right? Then I come home at 11 o'clock, and they're still in the pool, like 6 hours later. I'm like, they haven't moved. Did you get out of the pool?
8: That's pretty good.
18: We came right back in, right? That's what it is. The teams at the top of the draft, hey, it's like, I'm Dante Moore. Hey, I'm going to work. Yeah. I say, no, I come back. Oh, no. Still the same people are there, right? I'm coming back to the draft next year. Nope, still the Jets, still the Browns, still the Raiders, still everybody. Everybody's still there.
8: No avoiding them. Right? But if you go anywhere near the woods, we're getting towards Halloween season. All the haunted houses are up and running. I mean, that guy's going to find you. If you're on the tram or walking around, Nikki is going to find you. There's going to be problems.
18: But Dante Moore is back for another year. Okay, great. Trinidad Chambliss, we thought he was headed to the NFL all he could. I'm coming back for one more year. Okay.
8: Lane Kiffin really fought hard to keep him in college, thinking he'd show up at LSU.
18: Yeah, I mean, look, and you have Darian Mensah, who is just, you know, succeeding and proceeding from Tulane to Duke to Miami. Okay, now another year. Here he is.
8: That's
18: now
8: a movie. Yeah,
18: proving himself at the highest level of FBS, because, like, hey, great year for Duke last year. You know, the 8-5, but they win the ACC. But obviously, hey, he can go someplace bigger. He goes to Miami. Suddenly, now you're looking at the landscape for quarterbacks getting into the draft this year, and you're way more excited because all of these guys have more football that they will have played to own their craft and to get better and impress evaluators. Whereas if all these guys came into the league last year, you'd say, okay, well, they're quarterbacks, so they're going to go early because they're quarterbacks, but it would be more if we're taking a chance and hoping they will succeed and proceed. Now, this year, all the guys I just mentioned, these guys are all showing another year of college football, another year of showing we're better. Arch Manning already looks like he is better. The comeback against Ohio State, you know how good Moore is. Another year for him is just going to be incredibly valuable. Chambliss, again, showing you that he's one of the top three quarterbacks in all of college football. So, these guys getting this extra year, now they're legitimately going to get drafted high. There's much more tape on them. Schools, teams can be a little bit more discerning. This guy fits what we do a little bit more. We're not going to be shoehorned into taking him because we need a quarterback, even though it's probably might not align with our vision. But if you pick high in the draft this year, you are really excited because you have tons of playmakers at quarterback that you can draft at the top. You're not going to have to reach for him. You're not going to have to get lucky on day two. It's not going to be, well, maybe we'll trade into the back end of the first round, hopefully get our Jackson Dart. No, the guys are going to be there. Now, the difficult part is always, well, are we going to make the right choice? Because people forget that part. Oh, look at all the quarterbacks here. No, but you got to pick the right one. You got to make sure you pick the right. Oh, yeah. Because that's where the Jets and the Browns are. They always fail. Hey, all these great quarterbacks here. Who are we going to pick? Well, whatever we pick is going to be wrong. So no matter what happens, it's going to be wrong. So there is that part of it. But you would much rather have this rich tapestry that you like to say to look forward to, because there's going to be many more guys with high first round grades. If you need a quarterback, if your NFL team needs a quarterback, this is going to be the year to get one.
8: Oh, exciting times. And then we go all across each of the conferences. And obviously we spend a lot more time, and the big ones, particularly when we look at the SEC and Big Ten. But reality is you got, because of the transfer portal, because of NIL, guys are staying longer, getting more of those reps, which we had a number of those last year. Unfortunately, a bunch of those guys got hurt.
18: Yeah.
8: Right.
18: Yeah,
8: or they struggled a little bit, then got hurt. So I'm looking straight at Nussmeier as one of the guys that just struck me, because, going back to last year, we're talking about him as is he back first round, second round kind of guy? And then he struggles in his nine games. Eventually he ends up with the Chiefs, plays a little bit in the preseason. But just the idea of where we're at in terms of college football, for all the negativity that gets spewed about this age. And, pick your favorite face of the game. You got Dabo Sweeney, who won't play along with a lot of what's going on now and reticent to change his habits. Mensah's just the great example of, like, all right, I'm going up the ladder, right? I got a promotion. All right, I made some more money. I had a great year. I got another promotion. Here we go. And now you're picking up for what Carson Beck left you last year, where he made a ton of money, right? Going down to Miami, had a big year, and now he's the heir apparent and the guy that they think will be the guy to take Arizona to the next levels, assuming Jacoby Brissett's ready to hand over the reins, or should they start to struggle, gets traded, so Carson Beck wins by default. But all of that to say, as we sit here right now through a couple weeks, you got to be excited about what you've seen, right? For Arch Manning, terrible first half. and then a massive second half that makes you kind of raise an eyebrow, sit up, you know, a little more attention and saying, okay, there's the guy that we've been waiting on. So now he just needs to keep building on that. But across college football, yeah, very healthy. And for all of those also ran squads. And we talked with Jason Cole earlier in the week, Jason, and he brought up the, boy, we need a bunch of new quarterbacks. So right now you got a lot of folks with lottery tickets going, please be the right guy. Please be the right guy. Can we guess right for once? Because that's the thing with a lot of them.
1: Yeah.
8: Right?
1: Oh,
8: that's the thing with a lot of them. It's like they've had many bites at the apple. And whether it's coach and front office, the quarterback himself, you know, it's like getting to the center of the Tootsie Roll Pop.
18: Now, you
8: the world
18: said
8: they never know.
18: You said the magic phrase right there, quarterback health, because the last college quarterback to talk about here for a couple minutes, Sam Levitt, don't worry, he's healthy.
8: Oh, yeah.
18: He's going to play. He was doubtful on Wednesday, had a big comeback on Thursday, and now look at him.
8: It's like a miracle.
18: He's like the opposite of Solomon Grundy, born on a Monday, married on a Tuesday, sick on a Wednesday, worse on Thursday, died on Friday, buried on Saturday. That was the end of Solomon Grundy. This is like the opposite of that, where doubtfully, who knows, he might be out for the season. What's going on? No, but Thursday, now he's questionable. Oh, now he's fine. He's gotten a clean bill of health. He is not even on the injury report. He will play in the biggest college football game of the year when Ole Miss hosts LSU tomorrow. So be very, very happy. He's made it back from whatever has held him back this week. What a great, I mean, I want a 30 for 30 on this.
8: Yeah, no, we really need to know how this all came to fruition. And if it's just Lane Kiffin sitting there in the darkness cackling like a madman, I want to see that too. Whatever it is, however they concocted this, maybe he just, you know, had a 24-hour flu.
18: Yeah, no, look, obviously we've talked about this, that Lane Kiffin, the gamesmanship that he has decided to pull this week, the trolling of his former school in Ole Miss. He is a guy who has embraced being the villain in college football, mainly because he's comfortable. He's good at it. He's
9: 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Saturdays are for these guys.
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7: 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Breaking ball got him. Strike three with the overhand curve at Burroughs. Gets it in order, striking out a pair.
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17: Fox Sports Radio, the Jason Smith Show with my best friend Mike Harmon. Game of the week in the NFL. We'll get to the game of the week in college football coming up in a little bit. Rams and the Giants Monday night, and big news all around this game today. The Rams look like they're getting Aaron Donald back. His plan is to play on Monday. Good news. Bad news, Puka Nacua was out today at practice. He was not listed on the injury report yesterday. So the Rams, one step forward, two steps back. Look, first of all, as far as Donald goes, again, it's gone from I don't need to see Aaron Donald till like week eight to, man, we need to see him now or the Rams season can end. Right?
18: Break glass in case of emergency.
17: Right? Because they go to 0-2 and this gets really, really tough fast. Right? You see their schedule. Again, we've talked about it. They could be 0-5 really easy. But the reason we're talking about them at this point is because they just did not show up in Australia. They played terribly. Miles Garrett was hurt. And still, this is the storyline coming off the Rams and the 49ers. It's been a full week later. We've seen a whole full week of games, and it's playing games in Australia. Why are we doing this? The Rams today, Sean McVay was asked about the next time they play. He says, hopefully never again. I got news. They're one of the four teams that are designated as Australia's team. So yay. I think they'll be going back to Australia sooner than you think. But look, honestly, for every team, there's nine games this year overseas. So, okay, basically every other year, you're going to be eligible now to play a game overseas, right? So think for, oh, well, we'll play now in 2026

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0: Yes. 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And we're giving you a little bit of this and a little bit of that.
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0: Welcome back to the Fellas. Aunt Jeff on a game day. And we've been looking at the today's card and what we're all going to be watching and some of the games and kind of analyzing it. Let's go. Another really good game at 7 o'clock Eastern, 4 o'clock Pacific. How about a little Florida Auburn? The Gators, slight favorite at Auburn.
1: Yeah, I don't know if I buy Auburn right now. I think Florida is a better team at the moment.
0: Yeah.
1: And I think that, I know the road thing worries me, but, you know, Brown at Auburn's been okay. Not great. 2 touchdowns, 3 interceptions, completing 7% passes. That's good. He's also been their leading rusher, which again, I never really love a quarterback being a leading rusher on a team. But that, you know, that's college football sometimes. Florida's just played, I think, cleaner football so far. And I think I lean Florida here. Again, road game does worry me a little bit here. But I do lean Florida.
0: Yeah, it'd be interesting because, you know, they haven't played anybody. Like, who are they, right? Like, who is this Florida team, which is going to be interesting to see, you know? I mean, I don't know. I mean, they can run it. Ball can run it. And we'll see about Philo.
1: Yeah. The road thing worries me a little bit, right? First big road game, but I think they're better.
0: It's a good game, that's for sure. That's a good one to have on. Then you got, what else we got tonight?
1: Do you want me to give you my card before
0: I admit it? I just want to go through the bigger game so we cover, and then you can give me your card. Notre Dame, Michigan State is tonight. Obviously, a huge number. Notre Dame laying 29.5.
1: I think the question is for the Irish is like the run game, right? Like, what is it? When does it start picking up a little bit? Because it has not been as clean as it was last year. That makes a little bit of sense. But I think for them, it's eyeing that. I mean, they play nobody, dude. Like, it's just self improvement, right? Can you get better week after week?
0: Well, and again, you know, you are what you when you lose those backs, it's going to take a minute to kind of figure that piece of it out. BYU, Colorado State tonight. Oklahoma, New Mexico tonight. So there's some big ones. Virginia, West Virginia. That's a good game. That's the ACC.
1: I think it's in Charlotte, by the way.
0: Yes, it's the Duke Mayo Classic, dude.
1: Yeah.
0: They doing? They had their own early season and the bowl game?
1: I guess. I don't know.
0: It's a lot of
1: it's
0: Mayo.
1: Here. It's down the street.
0: You could go jump in the Mayo, get a Mayo bath, buddy.
1: You know what? I'm going to stay home. I think I'm just going to watch football on TV tonight. Yeah. The 7:30 slot, you have LSU, you know, and Ole Miss, obviously.
0: Well, I'm saving that. I mean, we talked about it earlier. Yeah. I'm going to come back.
1: There's also another game during that time. So there's really, that I think is really, really fascinating. And that's, Virginia Tech, Maryland. This is at 7:30 on FS1. Really fascinating game for Maryland, because they have some really good football players, especially on a quarterback. Malik Washington has looked so much better in year two.
0: Yeah.
1: He's taken the jump that you thought or hoped that Bryce Underwood would take between year one and year two. And they've run the ball decently well. Their defense, we know that they have some dudes on the defensive line. Like, it's Maryland's, I got on +3. It's one of my 5 wagers I made today against Virginia Tech, who has been good so far with James Franklin. I know Franklin terrorizes Maryland, but he's not at Penn State anymore. So that doesn't matter to me.
0: Yeah. No, this is not right. Like, that's not the same thing.
1: First road game. I think Maryland wins this game outright. I like Maryland today.
0: Okay. My nephew goes to VaTech. My nephew Joseph. Doesn't matter. But he's
1: giving you grief.
0: He was all VaTech. He's all VaTech'd up. And then when Franklin went down there, obviously he was at Penn State. I knew him at Penn State, and he was like, Uncle Wayne, we got Coach Franklin. You know,
1: yeah,
0: he was all fired up. I'm like, listen, Franklin's a good coach. All right, he's a good coach. He's a great recruiter. He's a good coach. You know, I mean, there was time there and big games. I mean, that's how it all went down.
1: Yeah.
0: How you doing those games? That's it. But he's a good football coach. All right. Like, again, we talked about this earlier, but ultimately, how did you play Ole Miss and LSU?
1: I didn't play anything in this game. If you're giving me of what to do, I would take Ole Miss +3. If I was okay. Betting again, I don't bet every game. So, I would take Ole Miss +3 if there's threes you can find. That's how I'd play the game, but I haven't done anything in real life.
0: Yeah. Yeah. I think that's one you enjoy. You sit back. If anything, I would say you go over. I think you're right about that. I think it would be that. All right. Big hour coming up. NFL on the docket. Fellas.
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6: The News Radio 740 forecast for Saturday is pretty simple. Partly cloudy skies and a high of 93. No rain in the forecast.
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21: All right, welcome aboard. Thank you one and all for listening today. Hold on, let me get this volume up on this little deal I'm working with in here. I'm telling Frankie here, I have talked to the person who would deal with this little plug-in for the headsets in here a couple of times about this, where it only works out of one ear. And I know it's the little switch down here, the little plug-in. It's not my headphones. I know they work in other studios, but it just drives me crazy because my hearing's already wonky enough. And with this, sometimes I don't know whether it's me or whether it's something else. And every now and then, something that's coming through, especially in some of the commercial feed, comes in like just like a blowtorch. It feels like it's just baking my brain. It's kind of loud. That's all right. So welcome aboard to, I guess, yet another day of what we're gonna eventually see as afternoon pop-up thunderstorms. That's been, what, maybe 3-4 weeks now that we've had little other to look at on the weather board. I wish there was something exciting to talk about, but frankly, there's just not. I am going to go look, though, just out of curiosity, and I'm not going to dwindle or dawdle there. I want to see if there's anything worth talking about, first of all, on the National Hurricane Center map, because there were a couple of little blips yesterday. Yeah, the one that's way closer to Africa than it is to North America. It says here... Yeah, that's what I was looking for. There's one sentence I'm always looking for toward the end. Blah, blah, blah. A short-lived tropical depression or tropical storm expected to form later today or tonight while moving north, northeastward, which is kind of going back where it came from, at 5 miles an hour, but remaining well to the southwest of the Azores. And if you know where the Azores are, yeah, it's way out there. It is two-thirds of the way across the Atlantic Ocean. And the good news, this sentence I was looking for says, it says upper level wind. Go ahead, Frankie, get it ready. Guaranteed human error. Well, that's two for one, really, mine and yours, I suppose. It's a little hesitation there. Or You know, or, well, you just didn't think I'd make that big a mistake that fast, right?
1: Contemplative.
21: All right. Anyway, upper level winds are forecast to become less conducive for development beginning late Sunday. Hey, anytime they want to become less conducive for development is fine by me. And throw in a little Saharan dust and we'll all feel better about it. Yeah, this thing's showing a 90% chance of development, but it's going to be, what was the last one that was out there? No, it never got a name, did it? I don't believe it did. It just kind of, it built up and built up and built up. And then one day I went and looking for it to see if it had turned red yet. And it was just gone. It was just gone. So anyway, in case you didn't know it, and I certainly didn't when I woke up this morning, apparently, and Frankie, maybe you noticed it too, today I believe must be National Slowpoke Day. Or at least at the very least, it is National Southwest Freeway Slowpoke Day. Were you aware? Did you see any of that on the way in?
1: I don't know.
21: God, I have never seen so many people. I complain about the ones who drive 100, but there were so many people this morning driving so slow on one of the busiest freeways in North America. I thought for sure somebody was going to get KO'd just right in front of me. And no, it wasn't that I was going particularly fast. Those folks were there too, believe me, which made this morning's drive in pretty chippy. There were also the traditional one car that I see every trip in here that had no taillights whatsoever. He had two fading, scratched up, old, just kind of that soft lighting, two headlights working okay, but no taillights. I came up on that guy and it was, it's pretty scary. When it's dark outside, even with headlights on, you know, they don't pick up a dark gray car on the freeway. That was pretty spooky. And several people also celebrating National Bright Lights Day, and they displayed a fondness also for changing lanes to be sure and get in right behind me for at least a quarter mile, sometimes a little longer, where you can just do nothing about it, but you change lanes to get away from them, and then darned if they don't seem to be going to the same place you're going. So other than that, there is one more. The guy who's coming around the West Park curve in front of me and has had his left blinker on since he got on the freeway back at Gessner. He was out there this morning too. If you're really observant and you're really looking for stuff to make you kind of laugh, really, to keep you from crying. And I don't know how many of them were on their phones. It's hard to gauge at night. You really can't see what they're doing in their cars. You can only stay behind them and watch them swerve from lane to lane. They're always out there. So anyway, since last we spoke, I have been pretty busy with good things outdoors. It started, actually, my good week started this past Sunday. After the show, I stayed around here long enough to kind of tidy up things I have to tidy up afterward. And then off I went. I drove straight north instead of southwest and wound up on Fopro's doorstep. He had, in advance of my arrival, whipped up some crappie fillets and laid them to rest on a bed of rice. And they were really, really good. The only person I think that I know offhand who is as handy in the kitchen as Fopro might be Erica Smith down here in the KTRH newsroom. She can make something out of nothing as well as anybody. So anyway, I'm at Fopro's house. We have these nice crappie fillets and oh, they were so good. I don't know how. I think he just did a little butter and maybe, I don't even know if there was anything else in the pan, a little salt and pepper, maybe a little smidge of garlic powder. I'm not sure, but whatever it was, they were really, really good. So after that, we had already planned to go fishing somewhere. And since Lake Livingston is low enough that he had trouble actually even launching his boat a few days prior to when I came up there, we decided to go to Kurth Lake, which I had never been on. And he had told me about 100 times. And I said, absolutely. It's about an hour and 15 minute drive from his place. So anyway, we drove straight there, and that took, yeah, like I said, about an hour and 15, I guess. Interesting place, Kurth Lake, by the way. It's only 726 acres, I think it is. So it's not a Livingston. It's not a, certainly not a Toledo Bend or a Rayburn or even a Fayette County. It's about a third the size of Fayette County. But man, is it fishy. First of all, the water is super clear. There's some springs feeding that thing from below, I think. And we actually went to one place where you can just see on the surface of the water this boiling up. It's not bubbly boiling. It's just like a pure flow of water upward, and then it hits the surface and just spreads all over the lake, I guess. That's its primary source of water, I'm certain. I know there's drainage into it. There's no question about that. It's got a big dam on one side, so there is water flowing into it, and then I guess maybe they can release some of the water, maybe they can't. But anyway, it's just a beautiful, beautiful little lake. Water is very clear. We started off actually throwing some topwaters over some hydrilla, which there's plenty of in that lake too. But when that didn't pan out, we switched to a drop shot rig on spinning rods. And I am not ashamed to admit that he did way better than I did on those. I don't throw worms at all very often. And the last time I threw a drop shot rig might have been the first year the drop shot was invented. I just don't do that. I'm not carrying 15 rods when I go, and that would probably, and if I were, that would probably be on rod number 15. It's just not my forte, and I showed my colors and just watched him catch one after another on the doggone thing, and I couldn't. I'm throwing the same exact worm. I'm throwing the same exact rig, and I can't get bit. And I even true confessions, I started watching to see what he was doing differently than what I was doing. Couldn't come up with a thing. Now, the one edge he had on me, though, is he had his little forward-facing sonar on up front, and he could see the screen just fine. But every time he'd tell me, hey, check this out. That fish is coming right for your worm. And I'd look up there, and the only thing I could see was the back of his pant legs. I couldn't see the screen. I think he was deliberately blocking the screen. He'll probably call and talk about that. So anyway, beautiful little lake. And like I said, I didn't do well when we were throwing that drop shot. But a little later, he probably caught a dozen on that thing. But when the sun got a little lower and the fish started pushing shad up to the top, they went to eating little lipless crankbaits and topwaters. And that's when I started catching up. I did pretty well. I think I got within, I don't know. I don't even know. I don't even care. We just had a blast catching fish, and then it started to get a little dark, and we headed on back. And that style of bass fishing is really exciting, too, that when they're coming up and eating like that, because you don't know when or where they're going to come up or how long they're going to stay up. Although that's usually just long enough for you to not get a cast at them, if that makes any sense. They come up, you're looking around, they come up, you launch your lure, and before it can hit the water, they're gone. You know they're out there, and if those fish pop up for a minute or so, a whole minute while you're watching for them, what do? You make a really long cast out the left side of the boat, because that's where they came up last, right? And as soon as that lure hits the water, they come up 30 feet off the right side. And they stay up. Oh, they stay up, too, on that right side when you've got your lure out there and you're reeling, just cranking as fast as you can, getting back to the rod tip. You turn to the right, you go to flip it, and they're gone. It's where they used to be again. It's like a game of whack-a-mole. You ever play whack-a-mole, Frankie?
1: Yeah.
21: You ever run out? Did you have to use quarters, or were you using tokens?
1: Oh, yeah, tokens at that point.
21: Okay, yeah. You're a new school whack-a-mole and an arcade game player. When I grew up, when the first games came out, quarter a pop, and you would go into some of us who were trying to get really good at these video games for God knows whatever reasons, the first thing you do when you go in the bar, hey, give me a roll of quarters, man. Give me a roll of quarters. Hand them a $10 bill, you get a roll of quarters, you put them in your pocket, and your pants kind of slide down a little bit. And your parachute pants kind of slide down a little bit. There's four or five people laughing out there at least right now for that. Yeah, that's what happened. So anyway, back to the fish in the schooling mode. It's like Chuck E. Cheese. Where did you first start playing those games? Were you a Chuck E. Cheese kid?
1: Yeah, well, yeah, it would have probably been there, yeah.
21: Yeah. Any other arcade? Whack-a-mole, that the video games were a little bit later, I believe, in fact, I'm sure, than games like Whack-a-mole and whatnot that were just mechanical. Mm-hmm. But, man, once the video games came out, yeah, if you didn't have a roll of quarters in your pocket, you were going to be pretty bored. Unless you were the cool, smooth dancer in the club, and then all the girls would come around you. 713-212-5790. Email me, DougPike@iHeartMedia.com. Good heavens. Hit the drum anytime you want, man. I splattered that sentence all over the sidewalk. Thank you. We'll take a little break here. Come right back. I got a little bit more to tell you about Kurth. And then I'll tell you where I went on Sunday after spending the night over at Faux Pros. It was a long, fun weekend. A wonderful weekend. It really was. And I'll fill in the blanks when we get back. Right now, I want to tell you about American Shooting Centers out there on Westheimer Parkway between Katy and Highway 6. It's very easy to find. Once you get inside that big attic's reservoir, oh, by the way, I need to make a note. There's something, I want to just write down attics, because there's something I want to tell you about that. Very interesting thing. I put one little word in front of it. Now I know what I want to tell you. American Shooting Centers has more than 200 shooting stations. There are 3 complete sporting clays courses. There are 10 trap and skeet fields. There are 5 stand setups around the property. There's a beginner's wing shooting area. There is a rifle and pistol. Well, the rifle and pistol area goes from 5 yards to 600 yards, and there's even a little pop-up silhouette range in there for the rimfire shooters among you. That's a great place to take the kids to, because they can shoot half an hour, 2 hours, whatever, and still not burn up a whole lot of ammo. Not going to leave a very big dent in your wallet if you've got them over on that silhouette range. It's a lot of fun, too, for adults, I guarantee you. If you got 4 or 5 guys in your group who like to shoot and know and think they can shoot at least, go over there and play that little game for some fun and maybe for a buck a target and have some, then maybe win a dollar. Who knows? The next time that, by the way, if Ed Origi, the guy who owns American Shooting Centers, ever introduces himself or you get a chance to meet him and he talks about going and shooting some sporting clays, go ahead and watch what he does and learn from what he does, but don't bet against him. Don't. Just every time I see the guy, we get a chance to go shoot, I'll go shoot with him. But I'm just going to tell him right up front, no, sir. One of the nicest guys in the world, by the way. If you get a chance to meet him, tell him I said hello. I don't think it'll get you a discount or anything, but he's just a really good guy to know out there, and he runs a really tight ship. It's one of the safest, most enjoyable shooting facilities in the entire state of Texas, also the largest non-military place in the state of Texas. 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
23: Drivers, look out for some road construction on the east side, closing down westbound East Freeway. That's going to be closed down between the 610 East Loop and Wayside, causing a 30-minute delay. Also, look out for some road construction closing down westbound Highway 225 between the East Sam Houston Parkway and South Avenue. I'm Carson Parnell in the 24-Hour Traffic Center.
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6: Your News Radio 740 forecast for Saturday is pretty simple. Partly cloudy skies and a high of 93. No rain in the forecast.
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0: 7:21 on Sports Talk 790, the Doug Pike Show. I was just telling Frankie there's all kinds of stuff on this console in here. Again, it's always sporty, but not as bad as it used to be at the old office. There were some people over there who, they were just pigs. There's no other way to say it. They were just pigs. And you got what you paid for. You'd walk into a studio and there'd be a half a cheeseburger just sitting there. Not a whole one. Not a wrapper. Just half a cheeseburger. Just in the middle of nowhere, man. That was so crazy. I want to go back to Kurth Lake for a little while because it really was exciting to be on quality water like that. And in the whole time those fish are in schooling mode, which is usually, you know, it can be any time during the day. They might just turn on and eat. And when they do, if you're out there, especially on a lake that size, if it's not too choppy at all, which it probably would not tend to be up there, wherever they are on that lake, you're going to see them. Most of the deepest water on that lake where these bass would school like that is in the middle, just right there in the middle. There's some offshoots from it where you can go up and you can get into lily pads and reeds and all kinds of different structures. There's road beds on that lake, all of this stuff. But out there in that middle where the schooling goes on, you just park in the middle and wait. On a calm day, you'd hear them coming up and blowing up. And on a little choppy day, you'd have to at least see the splashes. But anyway, it was a really good time. A lot of bald eagles up there, too. It was very interesting. Fopro said he's watched them. They'll sit up and they'll perch on these power poles watching for these bass to make a mistake. And as the bass are up there grinding on the shad, the eagles are on top trying to grind on a bass. And I'm pretty sure as good a fisherman as eagles are, there you go. Anyway, back to that real quickly. I got hammered. He killed me. He did. I'm first to admit it. If somebody outfishes me, and because of the early lead he got with that drop shot rig, I just never caught up. I got close when we were on the top waters. That was fun. But I didn't get that close. All sorts of structure, like I said. And, you know, actually, it would be a great place. It really would, to open a bass fishing school. But I don't think that's ever going to happen because the city of Lufkin proudly calls Kurth Lake its own. And if you go search for it online, or if you happen to be driving through there and you see a sign that says Kurth Lake, remember when you get home to go search for it and look at how you can get in there. It's pretty interesting. It really is. So I ended up, like I said, I spent the night at Fopro's house and bought him breakfast at a place. I believe it was called Jerry's. And I don't remember what little town it's in. There are a lot of little towns up there. But it was a great diner. Old school place, too. Sort of like going to Midway Meat Market for your steaks and stuff. Very friendly folks in there. And Fopro said he usually stops in there on the way to work. And it's just the same clientele. It's the same. There's going to be the same old guy at the corner at a corner table on Wednesday mornings, and the same old guy on it. A lot of old guys in these old towns like that. I guess the young ones are moving out of small towns now and headed for the big city, there to become raving liberals, I presume, depending on what school they go to. And it's different. It really is. The country, going into the country like that is so different and so refreshing. So refreshing. Even around here, we have little places, little enclaves of civility and manners and whatnot. I saw something the other day. There was a poll taken on whether or not people are kinder and nicer now, or whether they were kinder and nicer 10 years ago. And I think the farther back you go, the nicer people were. And in some people, they're just ornery, okay? But what I think it is now, and this is why I love the outdoors so much, is because it can really reset you. But I think what it is that life is just so frenetic now, and there's so many more things to think about, more things to worry about than we had as human beings 30, 40 years ago. It just keeps people a little edgy. and a little tight. And that doesn't make it fun, not at all. And hopefully we can find a way to go back to what it was before. We'll see. 713-212-5790. Email me, Doug Pike at iHeartMedia.com. Throw him on. I know who that is. I can talk to him. I can take it. What's up, Lane?
1: Pike, so you going fishing with FoPro, huh?
0: I did, yeah. He's just went to that drop shot rig almost immediately. He told me we were going to throw a bunch of different stuff, but he went to it, and he schooled me on it. I'll give him credit for that. But like I said, I couldn't see that darn screen, though, and I think that he was deliberately blocking it.
1: That's funny. That's funny. Well, he's a great fisherman. I mean, that's for sure, man. Oh my God, I love fishing with him.
0: I do too.
1: But I love eating at Jerry's. Jerry's is in Onalaska.
0: Oh, okay, yeah.
1: Right there. Yeah. And we eat there a lot. My house is about 12 or 13 miles from there, so we go there all the time when we're there. It's great food. You're right. It's like going back in time, you know. It's a fun little spot. Yeah. Well, I'm glad y'all had a good time, man.
0: Absolutely, we did.
1: That's cool. Are you playing any golf? What's going on with your golf?
0: Yeah, well, the reason I was up there, in fact, I was going to talk about that, and I'll tell you, the Spirit International

0: tee box, all the way through the tee boxes, through the fairways, all the way through the greens, unless you were in the rough, you could not find a weed. There was just nothing.
1: Yeah.
0: Just nothing but turf.
1: I'd almost be surprised if you found one in the rough, you know, the way that play, you know. So,
0: yeah, it's a good point.
1: Amen. Well, man, hopefully we'll get to fish or play golf one time this fall. I know we keep talking about it.
0: Anytime, man.
1: Get out there and,
0: anytime.
1: All right, man.
0: Come
1: get out there and get her done.
0: Hell yeah.
1: All right, man.
0: Well, how are you playing? I got to find out about your game.
1: I'm actually, you know, crazily enough, I'm actually playing pretty good right now for me. I played yesterday, and golf is such a game where you can just make one tiny little change and, you know, it make a big difference.
0: Yeah.
1: So, yeah, I weakened my grip about a month ago, and it's really starting to hit the ball up in the air a little higher.
0: Yeah.
1: You know, which is good. And I can't hit it anywhere anymore, you know, with the driver.
0: You're preaching to the choir on that, man. I'm an old man now. I just take my lumps.
1: Like, well, you know, Lee Trevino said I'm hitting my driver so short I can hear it hit the ground, you know.
0: I hadn't heard that before, but that's so good.
1: Yeah.
0: Oh, man.
1: So I'm in that category right now, man.
0: Oh, you and
1: well,
0: me
1: man,
0: both.
1: Have a good weekend. All right. and good talking with you, bud.
0: You too, Lane. I'll stay in touch, man. Thanks, buddy.
1: See you, buddy.
0: All right, bye. That's Lane Rick from out there at Meadowbrook Farms. If you haven't played that track, you need to go do it. Absolutely, you need to go do it. It's been around for quite some time. It came to life back in the heyday of Houston golf and Texas golf, back when there were 130-something courses around here, just kind of in the immediate area, not even counting going a little bit farther. And that one withstood the test of time. Every time I go out there, there are plenty of people playing. There are plenty of people taking advantage of a big, long tee line on the practice facility. And it's just, they run a good shop. They got a nice grill in there, too. Maybe I ought to get something going with them. Who knows? 713-212-5790. Email me, DougPike@iHeartMedia.com. Yeah, back to Whispering Pines for just a second. I've done at least 10 of these trips once every 2 years, and I've taken some friends up there and people I felt like really would appreciate what they were looking at. If you're not familiar with the Spirit, it's an amateur golf competition, two women and two men, each from countries around the world. Amazing event that's had lots of players pass through before starting incredible careers, too. Scottie Scheffler played the Spirit. Jordan Spieth played the Spirit. If I go find the list, I could just rattle off major winners, tournament winners. I think the stats now are that people who have played as young golfers in the Spirit have gone on to win something like, I don't know, a couple of dozen, maybe more majors, and literally hundreds of professional golf tournaments around the world. It truly is a place where you can go and see just who's going to be at the top of leaderboards 6, 8, 10 years from now. There was somebody, God, I wish I could remember his name too. One of the years that I went up there and spent the night in one of the homes that are available for members and guests up there at Whispering Pines. Doggone it. I'll have to come up with his name. It's not coming to my head right now, but yeah, it was just nice to sit around and talk to a young guy. He had played in the Spirit several years earlier. I can't remember his name now. I swear I wish I could. But he had gone on and started playing professional golf, and he had a pretty hot little career for a while. I don't know what he's doing now. But it was really interesting to hear the way he approached golf courses and whatnot and approached competition. And, yeah, it was fascinating being around these guys. 713-212-5790. Email me, DougPike@iHeartMedia.com. Let me tell you about the Midway Meat Market out there in Katy. We've talked about this before, and we're going to talk about it again. There you will find beef, chicken, and pork that can be cut however you want it by professional butchers who are always there, always on duty when the store is open. It's open 8 to 7, 7 days a week. Can't really ask for more, I would think. And once you get in there, you're going to see it's just a modest little storefront, really. There are counters and

0: shelves and coolers and whatnot that hold all the grab-and-go snacks you're looking for, the cheeses, the spices, rubs. And then there's the meat counter over there with steaks and pork chops and ground beef. They grind their beef fresh daily, by the way. And all these delicious things. And then in the back is where all the real work goes on. They're grinding that beef during deer season. They're processing deer. By the way, that's one thing you need to think about if you're a deer hunter. Where are you going to drop off your deer? Well, on the way home from South Texas, on the way home from a little farther west, out around San Antonio way, maybe out in the hill country, you can end up on I-10. And if you're on I-10, you're really, really close to Midway Meat Market. And if you're dropping your deer at Midway Meat Market, that means you're almost home when you get there. So the turnaround drive to go pick up that meat is a little bit shorter than a lot of places you might go. Fantastic people that run by the same family since they opened 57 years ago. Trish Cummins is running the show now. She took over when her father, Herman Meyer, the man who created Midway Meat Market, he passed about a year ago now and is very missed out there, by the way. I got to know him over the years when I was out there guiding, especially. I'd go out there and visit with him. A tremendous big game hunter. He'd hunted everything on North America pretty much. And I got to know a little bit about him then and always admired the business model. And now Trish is taking care of that herself. Another good thing about Midway for deer processing is that they have an overnight cooler where you can drop that deer and make sure you have all your paperwork together. I'm sure there's a list on the door or somewhere that tells you what you need to do to drop that deer off. But you can drop it off if you're running a little late getting home from the ranch or the lease. 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

0: 7:40 on Sports Talk 790, the Doug Pike Show. Thank you for listening. I certainly do appreciate it. Certainly do. That's 713-212-5790. 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I'm going to go check those emails in a little while, too. I haven't taken a look this morning, but I will, I promise. Let's go talk to Dave. What's going on? What's going on? What's going on, Dave?
1: I got a lot of people ate up with fishing, man. Let me tell you.
0: My hand's in the air.
1: Hey, I'll tell you what. Hey, you got a pretty old gentleman. They look like, what's that, old hippies?
0: You know, gosh.
1: And, yeah, and they're pulling out right now. And they come all the way from Dayton over here. Over here picking up these sticks, man, over here. And they were cast netting right over here right now. But they were picking up these sticks, and I walked over there and said, "And what the sticks for?" And he said, "For the blood." You know, they're picking up. They're going catfishing over here.
0: Oh yeah, and okay.
1: I said, "Where are y'all going?" "Where we're going up here to the trees." And I said, "Oh, they're going all the way up to the to the jungle, all the way up north up there."
0: Oh man!
1: And so they come all the way to Dayton. So they studied this lake. So they know where they're going.
0: Yeah,
1: so
0: it sounds
1: highly
0: like
1: impressed.
0: It.
1: Yeah, I'm highly impressed, man. You know. And then we got some of the regulars that are out here, you know, fishing. So, man, it's really cool. I'm happy. You know, it's a whole good thing.
0: Awesome.
1: And, yeah, I'm feeling good. Hey, I've been catching some perch out here and doing good. Other than that, I heard you talking about, the state of the people around here. You know, I'm happy. I'm going into the grocery stores, and the people, the families, and the people around here, the older people.
0: Yeah,
1: I've been getting a lot of handshakes.
0: Sure,
1: a lot of handshakes and a lot of happy people around here. The older people, they are just opening doors to other people.
0: Sure,
1: you know, and I'm like, you know, and you got a lot of veterans out here. They're just happy to be here and happy to be alive that served in Vietnam and a lot of the people that served in World War II, you know, and I heard you talking about that earlier. And, you know, that's why I'm glad that I moved back out here. Man, when I was there, right there off Park Road in 45, it was like kind of like a war zone over there.
0: Wow.
1: You know, I'm glad I finally got to move back here to where I grew up and, you know, when I was in grade school and stuff like that.
0: Nice.
1: So I'm just glad I'm here. Oh, and like, remember when I moved out here?
0: I do.
1: Said, I'm not Guitar Dave, I'm Uptown Dave now. So, so I heard you say you was out there with Faux Pro.
0: Yeah.
1: Now, what'd y'all eat out there?
0: We were what he made at the house was crappie fillets over a nice little bed of rice, man, and that was some kind of good.
1: You're melting me. Oh, Lord.
0: Yeah.
1: Golly. Man.
0: Good stuff.
1: You know what? My wife, she's going to make some chicken and dumplings tonight. Oh, man. And then tomorrow, I'm gonna do one of them beer rear-end chickens. And, Lord, we're going to have a good time.
0: I'm sure.
1: So, yeah. Okay. Well, hey, they're gonna launch one of them. They're gonna launch one of them pontoon boats out of here in a minute, and you know,
0: supervise, man. They might need some help.
1: They got it all under control. But I got 2, 4, 6, 8, 10, 11, 12, 13, 14 of the ducks are sitting around on that hydrilla, and I'm kind of glad to see that kind of coming back.
0: Sure.
1: And the little 2-inch and 3-inch bass that are around
0: here. That's kind of cool.
1: So,
0: isn't it?
1: I know, and we're repopulating,
0: yeah.
1: You know, everything. And that's really a real cool thing.
0: Yes, so, indeed it is.
1: Hey, let me let you go then.
0: All right, Dave.
1: Bye-bye.
0: I'll see you, man. Adios. That's a busy man right there. He's got so much going on. He is truly enjoying retirement, it seems like. And someday, Frankie. Not yet. I still enjoy what I'm doing. I can't say it's fun when the alarm goes off at 5 or 5:30, but I don't mind getting up because I know I'm coming down here to have a good time and get to talk to all of you. And the more the merrier. by all means, please. So anyway, I wanted to talk. What is this here? Oh, yeah. By the way, if you have not heard, President Trump issued a pair of executive orders, I believe yesterday, maybe a day or two ago. Anyway, relating to both fishing and hunting, there's a lot to unpack in both of these things, and I haven't quite gotten completely through either of them. But the one thing I did hear that really, and I hope it's true, is that we are going to be able to go back to, for migratory birds, back to lead shot. Ever since we changed over, we had to change to non-toxic shot for waterfowl, not doves yet, but for waterfowl anyway, we had to go to non-toxic shot. I never was convinced, and this happened while I was still guiding out there on the prairie, and I just couldn't believe that there were so many birds eating lead pellets and eventually dying from lead poisoning that overrode the problems I had watching ducks and geese fly off after they were hit with a pretty good load of steel shot, which is what we started with before bismuth and all that stuff came around. That steel shot didn't do those birds any favors. It really didn't. And what bothered me was how many times I had to watch a bird get hit really hard and then fly off, just limping off, knowing after doing it for years and years, that bird wasn't going to make bed check that night. It wasn't going to see tomorrow morning. And the only real benefit of shooting a bird with that went to hawks and coyotes. They'd find those birds and they would ingest them. They'd gobble them right up. Easy marks. But if we go back to lead, that's going to really help, I think. It should help the image that waterfowl hunters have with people who sometimes even don't like hunting. We don't wound as many birds with lead shot. And I just, from jump, like I said, I didn't see that we were doing so much. Am I that late, Frankie? Was that a yes?
2: Yes.
0: Oh, gosh. I'll talk about this a little bit more. If you haven't heard, jump on the internet if you can. Or if you can, I'll talk to you a little bit more when we get back about what President Trump's done for hunting and fishing. On the way out, I'm going to tell you about Air Ride Bikes up there in, well, two places now, in Tomball and in the Woodlands. And there happens to be, on this day, a big, giant grand opening event at the second location, which is at 26815 I-45. That is Outlaw Archery, and there is an Air Ride Bikes showroom, if you will, set up right inside that big space that is Outlaw Archery. They've got giveaways all day long. Well, not all day. This is from 11 to 3, so don't go rushing over there right. Pardon me, I got the hiccups somehow. Don't go rushing over there right now. But at 11 o'clock, they're going to start celebrating that new location. They even got to give away a nice little scooter, by the way. Inside that space, as you will find also over at Four Corners Shopping Center in Tomball, and always have been able to find, you're going to find e-bikes, you're going to find e-trikes, there are e-motos over there, the little dirt bikes, little scooters, ATVs, all powered by electricity. Up to $1,200 off on some of the select bikes, those big hunting bikes. If you're ever thinking about getting one, you can get as much as $1,200 off one of those really big ones over there today. Today, when you get there, do me a favor, find Wayne Arrington and tell him I said hello and tell him I sent you. I want him to know that my listeners want to know about e-bikes, and they're coming to him to find out about him. He's this guy who knows as much or more than anybody I know about e-bikes, and he's been doing this for a long time. 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
2: We have an accident to look out for. Closing down northbound 69 East X Freeway. That's going to be closed down between Roman Forest Boulevard and Texas 242. Also, some road construction to look out for is closing down westbound East Freeway between the 610 East Loop and Wayside. I'm Carson Parnell in the 24-Hour Traffic Center.
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0: 7:54 on Sports Talk 790, the Doug Pike Show. I got this email yesterday from one of the managers over here, and it's about some sort of athletic competition among people who sell advertising in the city. And it's very interesting. It's the Battle of the Ad Stars. And I'd love to go. And I sent an email back that said, hey, what are the events? There's an outside chance that I might be able to help your team despite my advancing age. Because I've looked around that room, and who knows? Might be able to help out a little bit, but nobody seems to know what the events are. And I'm trying to find somebody on our team who will tell me exactly what my, if it's weightlifting, I'm out, okay? If it's basketball dunking, I'm out. Although in high school, I actually could do that, believe it or not. If you ever met me, look at me and say, there's no way that guy could dunk a basketball. But it happened, and I had witnesses many times, not just one, and not just off some springboard or something. Let me go talk to Philip Mount. I know that guy. Hey, man, what's going on?
1: What's up, Doug?
0: Long time no talk. I'm doing all right, man. How about you?
1: I'm doing great. Wrapping up a duck hunt this morning. You know, opening day of teal season out here.
0: That's right.
1: Garwood, and it's pretty good action. If I had to rate it on an A or an F schedule, we all said it. We put it on a B, but we pretty much finished out. One of our buddies, you know how it goes. He forgot his shells in the truck after we taken the four, so he had to walk back. He didn't start till probably 7:25 or so. So he's slowly working his limit out. But it's actually kind of made it nice. A lot of times, it was a B. You know, many times you come out, they just come in and wads. It's over,
0: yeah.
1: You know, before you even have a chance to know where you are. So it's been nice. We're still out here just finishing on our limits, but we've had several groups hunting this flooded rice field, about 50 acres. And so, yeah, great stuff, man. Beautiful sunrise. It's good being out here, you know?
0: So that one's a B, and I presume that the time, I don't know if you remember, but the time you called me and told me you had to abandon the blind because there were so many mosquitoes and you and your dog were both breathing them. That would be the F, right?
1: 100%. And now that you say it, I don't know where I am right now. This may be heaven because I have not had a single mosquito.
0: Oh, don't say it. Don't say it. No, don't say it out loud. Wow, so, that's awesome.
1: Dude, I'm telling you, man, and there's virtually no wind out here. I mean, you call it 1 mile an hour wind, so it's dead calm, and it's like, where am I?
0: That's crazy.
1: That year, it was like 98, 99. It was actually in Garwood. To get out, and, you know, you just hear
0: the hum.
1: It's not white noise, mosquito noise, right? You have white noise. I don't know if you say thousands or millions, but you needed one of those. My friend had one of those mosquito nets. That you pull over. You need one of those because I was literally choking on mosquitoes.
0: Oh, my gosh.
1: You can sit up, and as I told you, after 5 or 10 minutes of that, I'm like, you know, I can handle pretty tough conditions, but I think we're going to cough this morning when I looked at my dog and it was covered from head to toe, or nose to the end of his tail.
0: Oh,
1: yeah,
0: my gosh.
1: I remember that.
0: Oh, wow, man. Yeah. Well, so,
1: I think it was you that said if you ever wanted to torture like someone, you'd hang them upside down over a flooded rice field with mosquitoes.
0: I don't know if I said it, but I probably thought it a few times.
1: Yeah, something like that.
0: Oh, my God.
1: I mean, you just said it, but I just remember talking about it, like your idea of torture.
0: Yeah. That would just
1: a flooded rice field mosquitoes.
0: Yeah, to heck with hanging somebody out over an ant bed. Just put them out there in the marsh, buck naked. Good luck. That would be rough.
1: If you want to give blood, you need to give blood. Oh, gosh. Just show up out there. You'll lose a quarter too, right?
0: Lordy. Well, how are you doing, man?
1: And I'm doing really well, you know, probably better than I've ever done in my life.
0: Good for you.
1: Coming out here and showing up, getting up in the morning. And, you know, it's interesting as you look back, you know, I just remember the times before I'd go hunt and just all the excitement that you have. You have a hard time going to sleep. And this morning, you know, feeling the the you know, the excitement.
0: Yeah.
1: You know, getting amped up and being in the outdoors, man. It's so spiritual, cathartic. It just
0: really is.
1: You know, it's chicken soup for the soul. You know what I mean?
0: I completely agree, Philip. It is good to hear from you, my friend. Unfortunately, I got to take a break here real quick. I'm getting Frankie's whispers in my ear.
1: Gotcha. Well, not have a the great good morning, kind. Buddy. Good talking to you.
0: All right, man.
1: I hope not.
0: I'll see you later. Adios.
1: Bye.
0: Oh, man. Yeah, Frankie said, it's 7:59. That means I got to hustle up. Black Horse Golf Club. Take 290 to Fry Road, hanging south. Take 99 to North Bridgeland Parkway, hanging east. And get back to Fry Road one way or the other, and right smack about in the middle of that little triangle I just made, you will find Black Horse Golf Club. 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
0: 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Thank you for listening. Certainly do appreciate it. I got an email here from Chet. I'm looking at it. I'll respond probably during the next break or something, Chet. Hang tight. Wow. Opening day of teal season. I can't believe we're already here. I was going to get to that in a little bit, but since Philip brought it up and he's already out there done, and all his buddy, I don't know how many guys they had in the blind this morning, but that one poor guy who left his shells in the truck. You know, back in the day, as a guide, it would have been up to me to just hand off a box to whoever left their shells in the truck. But when you're out there with three or four hunting buddies and you left your shells in the truck, they're probably not going to give some to you. So you might as well just get used to that, and you might as well know it and just start your walk back and just as whenever you need to. That's one of the fun things about duck hunting or goose hunting or fishing. As opposed to deer hunting, there's nothing. I love deer hunting. Don't get me wrong, but it's just not as social as bird hunting. It's not as social as fishing, because most times when you go to a deer lease or to a ranch, everybody gathers at the camp house or wherever you're staying, and then when it's time to go hunt, you end up all by yourself, lost in your own thoughts, hunting your way. And I truly enjoy that. It really is, like Philip said, it's kind of cathartic. You can sit there and either be really, really focused on getting the biggest deer or the biggest buck off the property, or you can just lay back and kind of just look around and maybe doze off a little when that a chilly, chilly morning when that warm sun hits the back of your neck and it just feels so good, and you close your eyes for just a second. Now, you're not gonna take a nap. You're just gonna close them for just a second, and then you wake up and it's about an hour later. I haven't ever slept that long in a deer stand. I don't ever want to sleep that long in a deer stand, but I have nodded off for just a minute or so. And it's a frustrating feeling, especially if you're in a place that's got a lot of deer, or you know there's a big buck that usually comes around about that time. That's when your eyelids are going to start feeling heavy. But back to waterfowl hunting, you're there, you're interacting, and if you have the right bunch of guys, they're going to be able to joke with each other and pick on each other, and not a one of them is going to take it personally. It's just fun, and it is fun. Doing that stuff, it's camaraderie. You're just this group that's working together toward a common goal. And now they're all sitting out there, probably, maybe the guy's finished by now, maybe he's not, but if he's not, they're all going to be out there, eyes focused on him, that one guy who forgot his shells, because he's also got to have his limit, or they can't tell anybody that they all limited out, and they're going to put that pressure on him. And he's going to have to figure it out and hit his birds. They're not going to shoot his bird for him. He's the one who forgot the shells. I might have given him a few. Maybe they each could have given him four shells. And if there's four of them in the blind, that means, and he didn't have any, that he'd have a dozen. And the limit's six. If he's any kind of shot, he might have been able to make that work. But apparently, he had to take the walk of shame. That is one, too. And I had it happen to me with guys in my blinds or in my spreads duck and goose hunting over the years. That nobody else would let me leave. I'd volunteer. I'll go back to the truck and get your stuff for you. And the others in the group would say, no, no, no, you need to be here calling birds. You need to be here with your dog picking up all these birds. And I didn't really need to be, but they just wanted to make an impression on the guy who forgot his stuff that if you forgot it, you had to go get it. And it wasn't a long time. I don't know how far they park from their vehicle. Some places you can get a little closer, some you can't. There were a few times when I had to send guys back on walks of maybe 300 yards across rice fields, and that's never any fun. Speaking of rice, that second cut is, we're about a month out, I think, somewhere in there from that. And I've been talking about, honestly, Texas rice over on 50 Plus and on KPRC a lot, but I want to mention them here because that second cut of rice is really important to whatever waterfowl we're going to get down here this year. And it's also important to us. And that company, Honestly Texas Rice, is just really, really working hard to keep that farming industry alive and well out there on the prairie west of Houston. They're doing a good job, too. I don't know how many farm acres we've lost since I was guiding out there, but it's a significant number to warehouses, to neighborhoods, all of that stuff, and anything and everything that people are doing in favor of maintaining the farming tradition out there, I'm all on board for. I really am. I hated to see how badly that prairie had been destroyed when I took my son out there for a little tour one day after a baseball tournament. I've talked about it here before, but I'll give you the quick rundown anyway. Once again, we're on our way home from up somewhere around Tomball, or not Tomball, but out like Hockley, I think is where we had been. And coming down 99, I thought, you know, there's 529. I know where that goes. And it's January or it's late December, whatever it was. And there ought to be a bunch of birds out there. Let me go show these things to him. He's pretty young back then. And we drove on the prairie up and down roads I hadn't been on in quite some time, actually. And looking all over that prairie for ducks and geese where there should have been tens of thousands. And we ended up only seeing about a dozen pintails on a little pothole right next to a gravel road. And there were maybe 2-3 dozen dark geese. I think there were specks. Might have been Canada's, little Canada's. But they were also on a little, I think it was a bean field or something like that, that had been all torn up and plowed under. Anyway, that was it. That was the sum total of waterfowl we saw that day. And we rode that prairie for a good 45 minutes or an hour, and I couldn't find them. I looked in all the places where there's big water. I looked in all the places where I'd traditionally hunted, and I just couldn't find enough waterfowl to shake a stick at. It was very disappointing to me, and I don't want that to get any worse either. 713-212-5790. Email me, DougPike@iHeartMedia.com. And I still want to know how on earth they're out there in Garwood with no mosquitoes around them. That may be the end of time, Frankie. This may be our last day on earth. If you're anywhere on an area where there's a lot of good teal hunting and there are no mosquitoes, that's apocalyptic. It's in a good way that way. And I hated to draw attention to it. But yeah, even Philip didn't realize how lucky they'd been to be out there with no mosquitoes. Let's take a break, shall we? I'll tell you about Midway Meat Market again. That's what I'm going to do. Midway Meat Market has been around now for 57 years. I'm trying to do this by memory. 57 years, owned and operated for many, many years, up until about a year ago when he passed, by Herman Meyer. Very amazing story is his. He was in the grocery business when he got out there in Katy. before he decided to go into the meat business. And a lot of people probably told him, nah, why are you doing that? You're doing great in groceries. But he wanted to own a meat market. And that's what he started. And he built it into what it is today, which is one of the premier places to go buy all the meat you want to eat for the next 2 weeks, really. Drive out there, hand off a list when you walk through the door, go back to the meat counter and say, okay, this is what I want to take with me when I leave here. And I'm going to take my family over here to the lunch counter, and we're going to all order up some lunch, and that'll give you time to make everything I'm looking for. Perfect timing. You finish your lunch. You check in with them back at the countertop over there, and they'll have it all cut up and boxed up exactly what you want to take home, whether it's big old juicy ribeyes or maybe just a bunch of ground meat, maybe some pork chops, maybe a little ham, maybe a little chicken. 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Every single day. 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
11: We have an accident to look out for, closing down northbound 69 East X Freeway. That's going to be closed down between Roman Forest Boulevard and Texas 242. Also, some road construction to look out for is closing down westbound East Freeway between the 610 East Loop and Wayside. I'm Carson Parnell in the 24-hour Traffic Center.
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19: The News Radio 740 forecast for Saturday is pretty simple. Partly cloudy skies and a high of 93. No rain in the forecast.
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8:19 on Sports Talk 790, the Doug Pike Show. I just finished up an email. I got to send it, and I'm going to send it again. There we go. Yeah. Yeah, I sent this off to Chet. He is asking me about why I'm still tying knots when I could get some of those little clips that you could tie to the end of your line and just make very fast lure changes. And some of the early versions of that little piece of fishing hardware were not bad, frankly. They were okay, but I just had issues with a couple of them. And the newer ones, especially the higher quality ones, are much improved. They're simple little clips. That's all they are, but they're very much improved. And so long as what I'm putting at the end of that line isn't half the size of the lure I'm fishing with, I don't mind using those. I wrote back to him a second ago, I know I've got some out in the garage somewhere. I just don't know where they are in the garage. I kind of do. It's one of those things. I kind of know where they are, but I'm not really sure. So I would just as soon go ahead and tie knots. And my knot tying really doesn't take more than about, gosh, the most complicated knot I would tie on an average fishing trip doesn't take 30 seconds. And I've got that kind of time to spare when I'm fishing. Now, is it faster with the clips? Absolutely it is. You tie one knot and you can fish all day with that one knot tied on there, the little clip, and you just spin a lure off and spin a new lure on, and there you go. I do like the idea also of having a small, once again, a small swivel out there for particular, like if I'm throwing spoons, I definitely would like to have a nice quality ball bearing swivel out there. Those things, in some cases, cost as much as, they cost a lot relative to their size, but you're going to get what you pay for. You are. If you're buying the discount swivels in a discount store, they're going to fail on you. Pretty sure they're going to fail. And the Murphy's Law of fishing is that no fishing tackle will fail unless you're fighting one of the biggest fish you've ever hooked. If you've got that fish on the line, you don't want to have junk tackle holding it. That's the last connection between you and that fish. I don't like big hardware either. I see some of these people down at the jetties and in other places where there are many bank fishermen gathered. And I look at some of these rigs they've bought, and it looks like something that it looks like a Christmas tree of just stuff. There's a place for a hook, a place for a sinker. There's 14 different kinds of beads on there. There's some plastic coated wire and these little snap swivels that aren't worth the metal they're made of. If you're really going to be targeting bigger fish, you got to go with quality tackle and that starts from the hooks that you're using to whatever swivels you might need to be using to the line that you're using to the rod to the reel, every bit of that stuff. There's a point at which your desire to save money is going to hurt your chances of landing a giant fish. And I would rather have one or two really quality rigs than five blister pack push button rods or something like that. Hope that makes sense at all. 713-212-5790. Email me DougPike@iHeartMedia.com. Something else I wanted to do. I know a lot of you have been doing a whole lot of fishing, maybe some dove hunting, some teal hunting this morning, all of that since last we talked. And I wanted to ask you something about those trips. And this is the first time I've really thought about this and going to put it out here. And I hope I get some good response from some of you who have been out there, like Philip. He's been out there this morning. What I want to know is this. While you were out there hunting teal, hunting doves, fishing, whatever you were doing, while you were out there sweating bullets in a goatweed field or sweating bullets on a boat or sweating bullets on the beach or a lakeshore,
I know you were sweating, by the way. That's what Texans do when we're outside anytime in the summer and the sun's up. So while you're out there focused on your primary targets, what else did you see that made that day a little more worthwhile, more interesting, more entertaining, more humorous, more, it made you think a little bit deeper about something in your life, something that made that day a little more worthwhile on the outdoors enjoyment scale? Coyote running a fence line, maybe? A seagull grabbing a shrimp? A snake? I love seeing snakes. I'm still hunting for that big giant rat snake I saw at Blackhawk, right close to the third tee. I'm hoping that I get another glimpse at that snake, because if I do, I'm diving in and I'm catching that snake, and I'm going to take him back to the pro shop and show everybody that I can find over there this beautiful, beautiful snake. And then I'm going to take him right back where I found him and I'm going to let him go. And something else that you might see if you're hunting or fishing really anywhere south of I-10 and on any significant body of water, how many alligators did you see? I saw there was a really big one. Well, not a really big one, about an 8 or 9 footer on the bank a few days ago. And he was just sunning himself. And I thought, I wonder if I can get up close and get a nice picture of this alligator. There's a guy I know up north who hates alligators and hates snakes. And usually when I get a good close-up shot of an alligator, I'll send it to him just for grins and brace myself for the reply I get from him. But anyway, yeah, this one was just hanging out. And he let me get within about maybe, I don't know, 12 feet, something like that from him. A little bit more than a body length, that's about all. And got a few pictures of him. I might post one. I don't know. 713-212-5790. Email me, DougPike@iHeartMedia.com. What did you see out there? And here's a prime example. When Forrest and I were up there on Lake Kurth, or Kurth Lake, I can't remember which way it goes. And when we were up there, we saw those eagles. There were two of them, each perched on its own power line pole. And that's just something you don't always see on a Texas bass fishing trip. And you're seeing them more and more. I think they're spreading themselves out a little bit more. They're expanding their range southward. Used to be, except for during winter when the eagles followed the waterfowl down here, you couldn't find a bald eagle in southeast Texas. Now they're pretty much in a lot of places. I'm 90% sure I saw one yesterday on the way home from the club, from Blackhawk out there off 99. I'm 99% sure it was a bald eagle, but the sun angle was right. It was flying, kind of off to the, not due west of where I was, but a little north of due west. And the angle that I had on it, the sun angle, was horrible. And I couldn't quite tell whether it had that big white head. It may have been I was close enough back to Blackhawk that it might have been the one that's still hanging around there. And I don't know whether that bird's going to stay or go come winter. I wouldn't be surprised if it flew back up north. Anyway, 713-212-5790. Email me, DougPike@iHeartMedia.com. Got that done. Mark's weighing in here from all the way over in Georgia. Talked to him a little while back. I have seen exactly what you're talking about here. There's a little pokey fun at Florida, the difference between California and Texas when you see a coyote out there, and it's what each of those two states' governors would do when they saw that coyote out walking their dogs. And the one that refers to Newsom, I can almost do this by heart. It talks about all the hurdles that the governor has to go through to launch an environmental study of why that coyote was where it was, and then make

0: he just pulls out a firearm and makes sure he keeps his dog safe and takes the coyote out. End of story. And the cause, they break down the cause too. In California, all these environmental studies that have to be done and whatnot come to about $2 million. And in Texas, it's what, like 40 cents for one round of 9mm ammo. And then problem solved. Let's take a break on time and really mess up Frankie's day. It bothers you when I do this. I know it does. Shooter's Corner, Palmer Highway at 29th Street in Texas City. Owner's an old hunting buddy of mine, Jerry TK. I hunted the Sombrerito down there in South Texas several times with Jerry on board, and it was always a pleasure to be around him. I never did get to sit in a blind with him, I don't believe, but that's because he was taking far more important people than me while we were there. 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

0: 8:35 on Sports Talk 790, the Doug Pike Show. Thanks for listening. I'm watching a professional golf tournament on television right now from somewhere halfway around the world. I can't. It's the BMW Championship, but not here. And I'm not sure exactly what country it's in. I haven't had a chance to manipulate the television and find out. But the bottom line is, these guys are, well, there's Rory McIlroy. He's playing in this thing, so it must be a pretty decent-sized event. Well, BMW doesn't get behind little bitty events. So anyway, the long and the short of it is, though, they're playing on a course that looks very, very tight, and I'm still just absolutely amazed at how well these guys drive the ball, even when they're, it seems like they're hitting it toward, well, McIlroy just flared his out right, so that totally destroys what I was about to say about how good they are. In any event, I think, well, I can shift gears from that. Tommy O'Brien and I are going to be talking about some of this stuff this afternoon. Up here, by the way, I'm working on a little project with him, and we're going to get it underway officially today, and hopefully it'll grow into something really fun. In any event, I'll shift gears from saying they're all really great off the tee, because that's what I've been watching for the last hour, almost hour and a half, and I'll shift over to the fact that of how good they are at getting out of trouble when they get in trouble. And managing a golf course, that's something Tommy and I are going to put together this afternoon, is a little bit of course management and trying to improve your scoring. And we're not dumb enough to think that we can teach you how to swing a golf club audibly. That's something that you need to do with somebody who knows what they're doing, knows what they're looking at. Somebody needs to see your swing now and suggest things that'll make it better. But there's a lot of things you can do with your brain, make better decisions around a golf course that'll probably save you quite a few strokes. And we'll get to that a little bit later today. And then you'll hear more about that project once we get it off the ground. 713-212-5790. Email me, DougPike@iHeartMedia.com. I was going kind of back through my head on some of the things that I'd seen while I was out hunting or fishing, pardon me, and one of the most fantastic sights I've ever watched as a waterfowl hunter. I was hunting a flat, a smaller flat next to a big roost pond, really, and it was close enough that I could see what was going on the roost pond. And this was late morning, and on that roost pond, there were probably, I don't know, 5,000 ducks, let's call it. Not a lot back in those days, but it was still a big pile of birds. And the wind was right and everything was right so that my guys and I could hunt without disturbing those birds. And about, oh, I don't know, maybe 8:30, 9 o'clock, we hadn't had a shot in quite some time. For obvious reasons, I had maybe 120 decoys out and there were 5,000 ducks on that roost. Oh, my goodness. Thank you very much. Thank you. Thank you. Erica made just a nice little delicious, sweet delivery into this studio of mine. So we're watching these ducks, and all of a sudden, they just kind of bust up and just scatter in all directions, and I couldn't figure out what it was. And so now we've got a bunch of ducks in the air, and I look up above them, and the one and only bird that really bothers waterfowl, because they're big enough to kind of hold their own against hawks and whatnot, there was a young bald eagle that had decided it was going to catch one of those ducks. And ducks are pretty quick. Ducks are pretty agile. But eagles are apex predators, and they kind of know what they're doing when it comes to catching something to eat. Well, this young eagle wasn't aware that there were still two or three ducks on that pond, probably wounded ducks, but this eagle was determined. It didn't have its white head yet, didn't have any of its other markings yet, white tail. It was just brown. A young bald eagle trying to figure out how mom and dad catch these ducks because they're outrunning it, and it finally had to give up. It made four or five just kamikaze dive bomber passes into these little herds of ducks that were up in the air now. Not a one of them daring sit on the ground except for those few wounded ones that, that the young bird hadn't figured out. And it finally just landed over there on top of a rice levee and just stood there. And I picked up my binoculars. I used to carry those a lot. And I picked up my binoculars and looked through them. And that bird, that eagle's chest was physically raising and lowering. It was winded. It was gassed, and it hadn't caught anything for lunch yet. So hopefully its brain figured it out soon enough, and it went on to live a wonderful, happy life. I'm sure it's passed by now. But it was really, that was one of the most amazing sights I've seen, and it taught me a lot of lessons about bird reactions, to waterfowl's reactions to predators, and that carries over into the way fish react to predators, these bait balls when there's a few sailfish in the neighborhood or tarpon, the way mullet spray shower away from tarpon. They can all be kind of swimming along very calmly, very quietly together. And then when that tarpon rolls over on its side and all the mullet around them, that you can watch if you ever see any of the drone video. If you see that drone video of these tarpon doing this, those mullet just have a totally different demeanor until that tarpon blows through them and grabs one. And then they all just, as soon as that happens, tarpon's got a little something in his belly now. He's chilling out a little bit, and everything goes back to calm. I've seen the same thing with speckled trout in the speckled trout and mullet schools in San Luis Pass. Much smaller scale, much smaller mullet. Pretty big trout, but you'll see a hole in the mullet school, and if you can get the boat close enough to look in it before we had drones or anything like that, there's usually a big trout right in that hole. And just kind of easing along with the mullet. And when it gets hungry, it'll eat one, and then everybody goes back to getting along. It's really amazing. Those little ducks weren't getting along with that eagle, and they let it be known, too. And they were all quicker and more agile than that young eagle. It hadn't learned quite how to hunt live birds and fresh birds yet. So too bad for it, right? All right, 713-212-5790. Email me, DougPike@iHeartMedia.com. Let me tell you all about Timber Creek Golf Club down there on the south side in Friendswood. Just a few miles west of the Gulf Freeway off 2351 in Friendswood. It's been there since the late 1990s, I believe, somewhere in there. I don't think it opened up in the 80s. It would have to have been in the 90s, I believe, and maybe the early 2000s. Been there all this time, though. 27 beautiful holes, really enjoyable, too. It's a comforting place as golf courses go. I've played golf courses that absolutely beat me up, just made me want to throw my clubs in the lake afterward. This one is not going to do that to you. Even if you don't play your best round, you're still going to enjoy going around Timber Creek. It's just set up that way. They got great food in the diner, too. That doesn't hurt. And a wonderful teaching staff over at that J.J. 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It's not as hot as it's going to be, but it's pleasant. It's pleasant right now. 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
2: Drivers, look out for some road construction closing down westbound East Freeway between the 6th and East Loop and Wayside, causing a 35-minute delay. Also, an accident's closing down northbound 69 East X Freeway between Roman Forest Boulevard and Texas 242. I'm Carson Parnell in the 24-hour traffic center.
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10: 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In the Big 12, 12th-ranked Texas Tech over number 23 Houston 28-26. The Cougars miss on a two-point conversion in the waning moments. Dodgers knock off the Giants 8-2. Mookie Betts a couple home runs. Joe Burrow cleared to play against the Texans, dealing with back tightness. The Rams' Aaron Donald plans to play against the Giants on Sunday. I'm Trey Bender.
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0: 6:48 on Sports Talk 790, the Doug Pike Show. Somewhere, Frankie, in the last week or two, I've heard Black Betty, and I don't remember where I heard the song or why it was being played, but I remember hearing it probably in the car, maybe.
1: Maybe.
0: Or maybe on a rejoin of a TV show or something like that. Might have been an Astros game. I don't know. But I heard the song. And if you're from my generation, at least, that you can't help but tap your toe. I've got the hiccups this morning. Something horrible. So is that way for you? Does that one really grab you when it starts or no?
1: Yeah, I mean, I'm like, hey, all right.
0: Well, you're a connoisseur of music, though.
1: Sure.
0: What is there any upbeat song like that that really is? Represents your generation?
1: Oh, that's a good question. I mean, I have not paid as much attention to the latest stuff. I sort of dropped off around 2019, but I think the most interesting, I don't know if it's the most toe-tapping, but the Billie Eilish stuff is fairly interesting in the pop sector.
0: Yeah,
1: because it's just like it's building upon stuff that you've heard before, but it's uniquely very different.
0: You know? Rearranged,
1: huh?
0: It's rearranged.
1: It's definitely it's darker.
0: Oh yeah, okay.
1: It's definitely a bit more strange and that kind of thing. But I've never heard anything like it.
0: Yeah, that's a good point.
1: So it's interesting in that way. Mm-hmm. I mean, the thing that's sort of the touchstone is trap, you know, like hip hop. It's an evolution of that,
0: yep.
1: which is pretty cool in its own right. But
0: yeah,
1: Well,
0: there you go.
1: What's coming up though?
0: 713-212-5790. Email me DougPike@iHeartMedia.com. Yeah, put him on. Let's go. I got him. Faux Pro, what's up, man?
2: To be perfectly fair, I was not purposely blocking the forward-facing unit. I'm just saying.
0: You got those big baggy pants on. You got your knees together. Golly.
2: I didn't think you'd notice that.
0: So, yeah, well, okay. I noticed all right. Yeah, man. You always had a bad sun angle on it for me. I couldn't see the screen for squat, man.
2: I know. I can save a lot of the teal hunters a trip down here to the Lower Natchez Wild WMA. I'm leaving right now. We just got through chatting with the game warden for about half an hour. We saw two birds early flying about 75 yards high, and we seen one group about six that kind of turned their heads and looked at us one time, and they looked like they were on their way to put a sombrero on their head or something. And
0: yeah, I hear you.
2: They were definitely not headed our way, so.
0: Oh, well.
2: Didn't fire a shot. Yeah, there was a bunch of birds, you know, up by my house, but they're on them big, giant flats, 3 inches deep, with no cover for half a mile. So they know where to get where they can't be hunted, I tell you.
0: Yeah, that's, they learn. You know, they do learn, man. So anyway, they stay alive.
2: Exactly.
0: Good for you, man. You going fishing today then? You just throw the gun back in the truck and go grab the boat?
2: Yeah, I'm thinking about doing that. Yesterday, we went and looked around at Dam B, you know, down there below Rayburn.
0: Yeah.
2: And drove around and did a little fishing. Caught some pretty good fish on a frog and flipping a sweet beaver around the cypress trees. Always, we've seen 233,000 wood ducks, but unfortunately, can't shoot those yet. but yeah, I'm probably gonna put the boat in the water by my house. I got one big flat out there that... shoot a few teal on every now and then. I may go out there and scout that out tonight. Find me a place to go out there and sit on a bucket in the morning.
0: Sure, why
2: and,
0: not?
2: And call it good. So.
0: Mm-hmm. Good for you. So when are the big fish going to start biting at Kurth?
2: Well, I think, had we got, the edge of those mats we were catching those schooling fish around,
0: right,
2: and picked up, ounce and a quarter jig I was talking about, and went out and punched them. I think them bigger fish are just laid up under there.
0: Yeah, okay.
2: Now, we get a couple of cold fronts come out, those schooling fish you and I caught, you know, in that 1.5 to maybe 3 pound range, you know, those fish will turn into 3.5 to 5 pound range once that water temperature gets down into the 70s again.
0: Yeah, now we're talking.
2: And big fish will come out there and start chasing.
0: Now we're talking. Yeah.
2: Oh, yeah. Those eagles got a hard time catching those. So.
0: Oh, they can catch them. They just can't get them out of the water.
2: Yeah, exactly.
0: Bass will turn them around and drag them underwater and take that, you know? Mm-mm-mm.
2: Oh, yeah. I'm glad you enjoyed it out there. I mean, like I said, like you were saying earlier, man, it's a beautiful little lake. You can fish whatever your strength is pretty much on that lake somewhere, you know?
0: Yeah. Well, I appreciate you hosting me last weekend. I really do, man. I had a good time up there with you.
2: Oh yeah, for sure. I always got crappie in the freezer if you come by, so they're always ready.
0: Mm-mm-mm-mm. All right, man. Anything else going on up there?
2: Not a whole lot. I got to call back our buddy. He called me when we was out fishing. What's his face? Brad Schweiss. I got to call him back. I think he wants me to try to put him on some crappie. So. I don't have enough gold to give him, so maybe I can give him some crappie. Maybe I can trade that. We'll see.
0: Yeah. All right, man. Yeah, he's a good guy. You'll enjoy fishing with him.
2: Oh, yeah. Sounds good. All right, boss. Well, have a good one. Man. We'll holler at you later.
0: All right. We'll see you. Adios. Faux pro. Man, oh, man. That guy's living a pretty comfortable, fun life for an outdoors guy right now. He can go fishing when he wants, which is all the time. And he's got a solid job. He's got a real job, but it affords him some time off that a lot of us don't get. And he's making the most of every minute of it. Good for him, man. 713-212-5790. Email me, DougPike@iHeartMedia.com. I have these little kind of one-liners, short little interesting tidbits of information. And I came across one just yesterday, actually, that really caught my attention. I'll give it to you, Frankie, and let you take one guess. And so I'm not going to put you on the spot and make you sweat bullets over this. But anyway, it just says, a new genetic study found that Chihuahuas share portions of their DNA with what? What other animal?
1: I'm going to say a lemur.
0: No. Might as well be, though. How about coyotes?
1: That makes more sense.
0: Chihuahuas and coyotes are genetically related. And if you think about how just ornery and nasty those little tiny little dogs can be sometimes, and then how cuddly and friendly they can be sometimes, and how jittery they tend to be, would you call Chihuahuas jittery?
1: Yeah.
0: I think that's part of that DNA from the coyotes. They're just scared of their own shadow. Mm. Scared something bad's going to happen all the time.
1: Skittish.
0: Skittish is good. Yep. Skittish is very good. So anyway, there's a fun fact to know and tell. Use it anytime you like. All right, we're going to take a little break here on the way out. I'm going to tell you about Kobe Stevens and all the wonderful apparel and other things, actually, that Kobe Stevens has on board now. They've got a store up in Spring if you want to go see everything, if you want to try on things, see everything in the line and do a little hands-on of all that clothing. Or you can just go to the website and find everything there as well. You just can't try it on there. Kobe Stevens has been around many, many years now and continues to just improve its stuff. Every time you turn around, there's new lines coming in, new shirts coming in. Shorts, they've got women's clothing, they've got kids clothing. The men's stuff goes up to 4X, which is going to cover pretty much most of us, I would imagine. You're going to look good, you're going to feel good when you're out playing golf or fishing or whatever you're doing in Kobe Stevens gear. And one of the things I really like to impress about this company, Kobe Golic is the man's name who owns it, and he is probably one of the most giving company owners I've ever been around. If there's a golf tournament around, he's probably going to be there helping them raise money. If there's any sort of a charity event around, he's probably going to be there helping people raise money. He can't do them all, obviously, but he does a fine job helping whenever he can. He even hosts his own tournament It's going to be a little bit later this year, and I might tell you some more about it as we get a little closer. I'd love to see some of you come up and play. He does it for a place called Mosaics up in Montgomery County, and they deal with mental health issues with people and help them get through hard times. Been around a long time, a great organization. He's proud to be he's proud to sponsor it and be part of its growth, and I'm sure they're glad to have him on board. KobeStevens.com is the website, KobeStevens. 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
0: 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Thank you for listening. Certainly do appreciate it. I am not going to waste any time whatsoever because Brad has been waiting patiently through that break. Brad, what's going on, man?
19: I wanted to ask you, I've been on to a lot lately, the Colorado River, it never gets any attention. And I saw it like through Austin somewhere and then some other small town. And I was looking at it and I'm thinking, there ain't a person fishing out there ever. I was wondering if it fishable and what kind of fish are in there.
0: Which river did you say? I'm sorry, just kind
19: Colorado.
0: Of, oh, the Colorado. You know, there are fish in that river all the way down, but there are better and worse places to fish it. You could catch some catfish in there. There's panfish in there. Pretty much everything you'd catch in any other river in Texas. It's just that in different parts of it, and I guess the parts you're driving over, they're just not that productive. Does that make sense?
19: Yeah. Kind of like the hospital, you don't have the insurance. Your last recourse to go fishing.
0: If you have nowhere else to go, you could probably go there, and you could probably catch some fish. But there are the beauty of Texas is while there are places like that where you're not necessarily going to do super well, there are other places probably very nearby where you could catch as many or more fish. So that's probably just where they're going.
19: Very well. Why don't they have the state of Texas and the fisheries department start dumping fish in there?
0: If
19: you can do.
0: Yeah, that's not a bad idea. But if you had enough people asking for fish to be put in there, perhaps they could. The fish hatcheries. I don't know how many freshwater fish hatcheries we have. But this is a significant number. And they probably could do something. I would think though that if it were doable and it was feasible that there would be a really favorable outcome, they would have done it already. That's all I can think of. But yeah, I don't. Yeah, it's a good point. I've driven over the Colorado 100 times, and much farther inland than down by the coast, it just doesn't look. It looks fishy. But there are other places within probably 10 miles of where I'm going over those bridges that are more fishy. That makes sense? A little bit?
19: Yeah, I hear it.
0: Yeah.
19: I hear it. Can you give out that information for the redfish?
0: What about
19: them? You got to sign up first.
0: What do you mean you have to sign up for redfish?
19: Don't you have to put in your email and information if you catch one of the redfish?
0: Oh, a tagged redfish for the CCA Star Tournament.
19: Yeah.
0: Well, the bad news is that tournament's over for this year. It ended on Labor Day. But it'll kick off next year.
19: Okay.
0: Oh, no. Yeah, if you catch one of them now they'll and call them up, they'll just say, way to go. Enter next year and try again.
19: Okay. Yeah.
0: Sorry about that. Yeah, you missed that boat.
19: All right. Nice listening to you. I love your show, man.
0: Thank you, Brad. Appreciate it, man. See you.
19: All right.
0: Yeah, that was ended on a sad note for Brad. He's all fired up about catching a tagged redfish. And unfortunately, that tournament's over. It runs from Memorial Day to Labor Day and has been going on for the better part of, I don't know, 25 years, something like that, maybe a little bit more. I'm actually planning a project, and I had a big meeting with Robbie Byers, the guy who's president of CCA Texas. Had a meeting with him yesterday in which we talked about what we're going to do in celebration next year in 2027 of CCA's 50th birthday. 50 years next year, and we are going to live it up in a big, big way and let people know just how much and what CCA has done to make sure that our coastal resources are as good as anybody's anywhere. It really is. When I that meeting I had with Robbie on Thursday, he handed me a list of things that I'm going to work from on a little project I've got going. And it's really impressive. It's really impressive all the way back to when recreational fishermen, when sport fishermen, sometimes were still getting their tires cut at boat launch ramps by the commercial fishermen who didn't want to be put out of business. And I respect the fact that they didn't want to be put out of business, but what was happening to the resource, especially the redfish, was going to put redfish out of business, frankly, in the state of Texas. And a handful of guys got together and said, enough's enough, we've got to stop this. And they formed the then GCCA, the Gulf Coast Conservation Association, and they just went to work lobbying and talking, and they were pretty big players and had pretty deep pockets and were able to to fund the work and effort it took to eventually get redfish and speckled trout designated as sport fish, as game fish in the state of Texas, which gave them protection from the commercial fishing industry. And if not for CCA, our bays, I am very certain, would look a whole lot different than they do now and have a whole lot fewer fish than they do now. 713-212-5790. Email me, DougPike@iHeartMedia.com. You're going to learn all about that next year. We're saving it. We want to do it all during the year that CCA was born, and it'll make a lot more sense then than to start it now. So we just got their presenting sponsorship of this show paused officially, and it will resume in January. We're going to have a big old year-long party, I and CCA, and it's going to be a lot of fun. 713-212-5790. Email me, DougPike@iHeartMedia.com. Let me get my little laptop cooking again. This thing, I need to put it on a little bit longer time before it goes out, Frankie. And I know you know how to do that. What is wrong here? Oh, man, come on.
1: What's up?
0: Oh, nothing. It's just my laptop.
1: Oh, yeah.
0: Giving me fits again. Okay, I'm going to go to the official tournament that is happening in the United States right now. Not the one over in Europe that I'm watching with Rory McIlroy and some other pretty good names. I guess that's just right down the street for Rory McIlroy from his home relative to where we are here. The Biltmore Championship, Asheville. Biltmore Championship, Asheville, ongoing up north is, hang on, let's see where they are. They're at the Cliffs at Walnut Cove. Leading that tournament at present at 15 under par is Neil Shipley. Ben Coles is at 14. If you're waiting around for anybody in the top 10 or 20, you're going to be waiting a long time. This is a tournament that helps a lot of these guys who are trying to break through, trying to get a little further established with the PGA Tour. Gives them an opportunity to make a little money in the off season and also not have to compete against the top 10 or 20 people in the world. Mackenzie Hughes is third at 13 under par. Max Grazerman fourth alone at 12 under par. And then you've got a couple of 11s here that are buried up in and around an advertisement. Once again, I don't like this about the PGA Tour website leaderboards. Tied for fifth at 11 under par, Adam Schenck, Chris Kirk, Marco Penge, Jacob Bridgman, and Ricky Castillo. There are even more people at 10 under par. The cool thing about this type of a tournament, I don't want to say a lesser talented field, but they aren't top players in the world. They aren't. They just aren't, and they recognize that. We know, we recognize it. We all do. And what I'm looking at here is how closely they are packed. In one of the big tournaments, you're going to see kind of the usual names up there at the top, and then a couple of outliers who had a day or two of really out-of-their-minds golf, and then the rest. Right here, I'm looking at how many people. Okay, there's one there, and then that many. There's like eight or nine people tied for 10th place. And every time you go down one more stroke under par, or one less stroke under par, the number just gets bigger and bigger. Where's the leader here? He's at 16. Okay, so let's throw him out, like I like to do, kind of with if somebody's way out there. This guy shot 62 yesterday. He's probably not going to do that today. So if we remove him and set the bar at 14 under par with 36 holes left to go, let's say we're going to take people down to six shots off the lead. So I'm going to scroll down to the minus eights. And minus eight or better includes 25 guys. 25 people. Oh, actually, excuse me. It includes 35 players, not 25. 35. 35 players within six shots of the second place guy who's two back of the lead. Anybody can win these tournaments. Anybody can have a hot day and then have three pretty good days and run away with one of these things. But you don't know typically this time of year. You have no idea who's going to win. I would hate to be, I would hate to have to bet on and make my living wagering on off-season golf tournament winners. It would be almost impossible to pick. You get into next year, get started, get about halfway through. You go in and throw some money down on a top five for Scottie Scheffler. You're probably going to win way more than you're going to lose. If you make it top tens, there's two or three other people you could put in there and be pretty safe thinking they're going to do that. It's interesting. It's interesting how good these guys really are. And if you ever get a chance to really study the leaderboards and look at how closely packed a lot of these tournament fields are and how one mistake can send a guy from 10th place to 28th place. You have one bad hole on the PGA Tour, and it might ruin your whole weekend. You have a bad hole playing with your buddies, it might cost you a buck or two. Or maybe it might have to buy somebody a drink, but that's going to be about it. Nobody's going to not be able to eat that night because they made a triple bogey on a par three hole, and most of us have. I can't wait to get this project started with Tommy. We're going to help so many people and have... We're going to have some fun. There's going to be some funny stuff. I'll tell you one thing that I was going to do. I thought about saving it until next year. This is just the way my mind works. I was going to have set up a little video clip of Tommy and me, and he was going to be walking up to me, and I was going to be holding my driver and say, "Hey, man, I need you to help me find my ball. I squirreled it off to the left. I'm a left-handed guy, so my big slice is out there left in another county." And especially back when I was younger, when I really swung hard, it would just be farther away from me, farther away from the golf course in some cases, and far enough that it would be not in somebody's yard, but in somebody's front yard and might have hit the driveway and bounced across the street. But the bottom line is I'll be standing there, and you'll only see me waist up and say, "Hey, man, I need you to help me find my ball." And he would answer, "Sure, where is it?" And I would turn around and pan to what's right out there by the club, and now it's already down, a cotton field, a giant cotton field with all these cotton balls all over every plant in the field. It sounded like such a great idea when I thought of it. And then about a week later, and I've been driving by there two or three times, hadn't thought a thing about it. Tommy calls and he says, "Hey, man, the cotton field thing's out." "Why?" "Well, they just harvested it all. They cut it all down to the ground, and there's still soggy, the cotton that didn't get rolled up in those giant balls, kind of like they bundle hay now, the rounders of hay, giant, giant, full of cotton, all that cotton that was going to make such a funny little gag, and it's gone. I'm just crushed, Frankie. I'm just crushed. I had it, man. I had one right there. I'll come up with some more. I'll find some fun things to do. There are so many funny things that happen on golf courses, and that's part of what Tommy and I are going to try to put together. A little bit of humor, a little bit of better ways to play the game, some fun stuff, just to different ways, and there's about 1,000 different ways to bet on golf. We may go into some of those, I guess, at some point. But yeah, I'm looking forward to this project. I really am. And I look up and I'm late again. Dang it, Frankie. You were kind enough to leave me alone at least. That was nice. Midway Meat Market, one more time. Midway Meat Market out there since the 1980s. I've been going out there. 57 years now. Just a little bit older than CCA, right? 57 years and counting, and run now by the woman whose father started that place. That would have been Herman Meyer. She, Trish Cummins, is doing an absolutely spectacular job of maintaining what her father took so long to build just the way he wanted it. Midway Meat Market has all the meat products you can imagine. They have ground beef fresh daily. They have 25, I think it is, flavors of premium sausage. All the grab-and-go snacks and cheeses and spices and rubs and sauces that will help you become a better backyard cook, a better stovetop cook, a better oven cooker, wherever you're going to cook that meat. If you're if you start with a quality product, you're going to end with a quality product. And that's why it's important to buy your meat from Midway Meat Market. They've been out there, like I said, 57 years. And by the way, with deer season coming up, I don't want you to forget that they have some of the best deer processing anywhere. They've been doing it since they opened the doors a long, long time ago. And they also have an overnight cooler where if you're coming back from the ranch or the lease or whatever and you got sidetracked somehow or that big buck didn't step out till later than you thought it would, for whatever the reason, they have that overnight cooler where you can drop your deer off on the way home, even if it's really, really late, and then give them a call in the morning, let them know which one is yours, let them know how you want it processed, and they can go ahead and get started for you. MidwayMeatMarket.com is the website. Fantastic people. They're off 99. Go take I-10 West. Go past 99 a couple of miles. Get that old Katy exit. Get off there. Get on to old 90, which goes through Katy. And right up the road, second stoplight, there's a strip shopping center on the left. 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Same place. 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You don't have to leave hungry. And what you'll leave is full. 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
22: Drivers, look out for some road construction closing down westbound East Freeway between the 610 East Loop and Wayside, causing a 35-minute delay. Also, an accident's closing down northbound 69 East X Freeway between Roman Forest Boulevard and Texas 242. I'm Carson Parnell in the 24-hour Traffic Center.
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28: The News Radio 740 forecast for Saturday is pretty simple. Partly cloudy skies and a high of 93. No rain in the forecast.
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0: 9:23 on Sports Talk 790, the Doug Pike Show. Thank you for listening. One of these nights, the Astros will win another game. Dadgummit, they lost two in a row to those chumps. Did they not? Was it two in a row, or was it win or lose, win, lose?
1: I missed it.
0: He doesn't know. It's okay, Frankie. It's okay. Don't worry. Let me go talk to Jimmy West. That's what I want to do right now. Jimmy, so how'd opening day go, man?
2: Oh, I'm fixing to head home. I got birds cleaned, and I'm going to go take me a nap because I woke up too damn early.
0: Oh, my gosh. What time did you have to get up to get everything going today?
2: I woke up about an hour and a half before my alarm went off, and that just sucks.
0: Oh, I've been there, done that, man.
2: I can't tell you. It just is terrible, you know. I could tell you just, I got up about 1:45 this morning, and I was going to get up about 3:45.
0: Yeah,
2: but it just didn't work out.
0: I wish I had a nickel for every time that happened. And, you know, the irony is that every time you set an alarm, you're going to wake up before it. But the one day that you decide, you know, I don't need to set an alarm because I always wake up before it, that's the day you open your eyes and it's like 7:45 or something.
2: Yeah, breaking daylight.
0: Yep. Yeah, man.
2: Not that late, but breaking daylight.
0: I hear you. Well, so how'd the birds do this morning?
2: I had an outstanding hunt. I mean, it just never did even slow up. But we were done, you know, within an hour. Just had three guys. We killed 24.
0: Yeah.
2: Just a real solid. And there's just birds that were steadily coming in after I was getting them loaded up in the buggy and leaving. And
0: yeah,
2: I just
0: nice.
2: Went back out, picked my decoys up. And I didn't set many out. I set out about three dozen is all.
0: That's all you need for teal hunting. Yeah.
2: Really, that's all you need. And I set out about 30 teal and I guess 6 mallard decoys, hens, you know, look like black ducks.
0: Right.
2: So a lot of tree ducks. There's a lot of tree ducks. And a lot of teal, too. Tell you what I saw this morning, and this was interesting. I've seen tree ducks have little ones late, but... Okay, I got my lights on, and I'm going out here, and there is, daylight.
0: Yeah.
2: And there's a tree duck with about 7 or 8 chicks that are only about 2 inches tall.
0: Oh, my word.
2: This late.
0: Yeah, that's late.
2: Yeah, they were tree ducks, you know, but, I mean, sure. She was with them. She wouldn't fly off.
0: Yeah.
2: And, they were just kind of dispersed. It was on a little levee going out into the reservoir, and they were just going, you know, left, right, just trying to get away. They would just kind of go into grass and just disappear.
0: Wow.
2: I mean, I was like, goodness gracious. I can't believe they were. But, you know, it's kind of like doves. That might have been her third hatch for the year.
0: Yeah, that very well could have been.
2: But, you know, they have made such a rebound. You know, we used to never see, I mean, you'd see a fulvous tree duck, but you never really see the black-bellied whistling tree ducks like there's just thousands of them now.
0: Yeah, they're all over the place. That's interesting about that because I was just talking a little while ago. I was asking this audience of mine, these tight-lipped people that are listening this morning, about something other than what you went out to really look for when you went hunting or fishing, something else that just made it a really cool outdoors day. And your little mama and her chicks, that's what you go out there looking for, isn't it?
2: Pretty wild.
0: That's
2: cool. I just stopped and just, you know, inched up kind of to them. And that was just like, I couldn't believe it.
0: That's
2: you know, this
0: cool.
2: late in the year. So, I mean, I don't think they'll be able to fly till maybe November or December, maybe.
0: Oh, yeah.
2: Probably.
0: Yeah, at least.
2: You know? Yeah. So, but anyway. No snakes. I had a cottonmouth that's been in the blind. I've been trying to get him, but I can't get him. And he won't stand his ground. Most of them are just, you know, they're going to just open their mouth. But no episodes in the blind today other than I had one guy shoot 4 of my decoys.
0: Oh.
2: So.
0: A bird light in between them or what?
2: Just flew right over them. I mean, they came.
0: Just raked them.
2: We had 15, 20-yard shots today. They were like in our face.
0: Wow.
2: So, yeah, it was something else. Really a good shoot.
0: Yeah.
2: It was a good hunt because the birds just kept flying. And they were high, and I had nobody hunting around us, and they just came up.
0: Cool.
2: I mean, from way up high and came in.
0: That's so fun, you know, and you and I have done this a lot of times. You've done it way more than I have, but I did it for 14 years at least. And it really is, it's special when those birds will actually work from way up high, as it gives the hunters a good chance to really see what we talk about when we say these things. And it's really, that's some of my favorite stuff, man. Oh,
2: yeah. Yeah. Those teal, when they're committed, they just, it's like,

0: said for the first time that he could ever remember, the mosquitoes weren't bad. They didn't have any around them. How about your side?
1: There were a few, but they weren't near as bad in the marsh.
0: Yeah,
1: I'm
0: true enough.
1: Yeah, I think the marsh is the worst.
0: Always.
1: But we had some. I mean, we had some mosquitoes. Yeah. But you know, and I'm hunting Chambers County. They have a plane. They spray for them. Wow. You know, and Galveston County does too.
0: Yeah. So Fort Bend County sprayed all of Sugar Land for about 3 weeks by plane, because we had some diseased mosquitoes show up. They don't care how many. Okay. But you find one with West Nile virus or whatever, and they spray the whole town 10 times.
1: Get after it. Yeah. Oh, yeah. Yeah, you got one. There's no telling how many millions there are. You know, yeah, something like that. You know, if they catch one, they probably catch, you know, I mean, they catch hundreds in those deals. So, you know, and they check them. But, yeah, that's just one little spot. How many millions, you know, and trillions that there really are out there?
0: It would be impossible. I wish there was some way to kill all the mosquitoes. Yeah, the swallows. Sir. I don't care about the bats so much as the swallows.
1: When they spray, there's a lot of them in Crystal Beach and on the Bolivar Peninsula. And when they spray, those swallows leave.
0: That's pretty smart.
1: I think it's because the mosquitoes are gone. It kills all the mosquitoes.
0: Well,
1: they leave.
0: Well, that's a good point. Yeah. No food.
1: No food
0: at the end.
1: Yep.
0: All right, Captain. Always a pleasure, man. Stay in touch, Jimmy.
1: Yes, sir. Sounds good. You have a good one.
0: Adios.
1: Okay. All right. Bye-bye.
0: All right, let's take a little break here. Very quick break, and we'll be right back. We'll keep this going. You're listening to the Doug, go ahead, hit it. You're listening to the Doug Pike Show on Sports Talk 790. It's so much easier when I do it slowly. We'll be back in a sec. Adios.
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5: 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Thank you for listening. I certainly do appreciate it. Let me get to Rick, then I'll get to Scott. Rick, what's going on, man?
6: Good morning, Doug.
5: Good morning.
6: Hey, guys, did Frankie tell you the bumper sticker I come up with we can't say on the radio?
5: Yeah, he told me that one, so don't say it on the radio.
6: No, I won't, but I think it'd make a good bumper sticker. It gets the point across, don't it?
5: Yes, it does. You got another one? Yeah, you got an alternative?
6: Well, just the old one. What was the other one? America Love It or Leave It, like what we had in the 60s. Remember that bumper sticker?
5: I have no problem with that.
6: Yeah, America Love It or Leave It.
5: I got one. If people come in here from California, put a big sign at the border, turn around. How about that?
6: There you go.
5: You know, that we shouldn't do that to most of the Californians who are coming here, though, because they're coming here to get away from California.
6: As long as
5: they're that way and they don't want to make us them, then I'm fine. Yeah. Come on. We need you here.
6: That's the problem. If you got skills, fine, but don't bring your politics.
5: Amen. Amen, man.
6: But, we had one, when we had all the influx of northerners coming in the 80s.
5: Yeah, from Michigan.
6: The last person from Michigan, please turn out the light.
5: I remember that. That was a good one, man. Yeah.
6: Yeah, well, they come up with reference trails, I think.
5: Good stuff. Yeah, sure.
6: But another one I saw used to see was, welcome to Texas, now go home.
5: Oh, gosh. That's not very friendly. No, we're friendlier than that.
6: That was We're the friendship stage. That's indeed. I can kind of buy into that.
5: Thank you for calling, Rick, man. I appreciate it.
6: Hey, one thing I used to fish Herman Park Lake a lot.
5: Yeah, yeah.
6: A lot of ducks there out there.
5: Well,
6: and there's a big snapping turtle out there, and he's got the head the size of a gallon bucket.
5: Oh, my word.
6: Yeah, that's a huge snapping turtle, and I think they took it out of the alligator pen out there and put it in the Herman Park Lake, and this is back in the 60s.
5: Oh, wow.
6: When I was sitting there fishing and watching these ducks go by, this mama duck come by with a bunch of babies behind her.
5: Uh-huh.
6: And that head come up there and snatch that last baby in line.
5: Oh, man.
6: So that's a sight to see.
5: That's rough.
6: And that was, like, oh, man. Yeah, welcome to nature.
5: Yeah, that's exactly what it is. Well, thanks for calling this morning.
6: Well, how if you got a second, there's eagles over at that lake at the electrical plant down there by George Ranch.
5: Oh, yeah.
6: I worked in there a while, and there's eagles all over the place. Well, I see them snatch fish up out of the lake and everything.
5: Oh, yeah.
6: Anyway, I will talk to you. Thanks for getting back with me about that suggestion.
5: Oh, yeah, yeah. No worries.
6: With the ophthalmologist, mm-hmm. I would appreciate anything. Get with me later on that.
5: I'm still hunting, man. I'm going to find one. Don't worry.
6: Okay, we'll keep on touch with that.
5: All right, Rick. Thank you. Thanks. See you, man.
6: You take care, Greg. Bye-bye.
5: All right, bye-bye. Yeah, I hate to rush you off, but I want to get Scott on here, too, and see what's on his mind. Scott, what's going on, buddy?
7: Well, what's happening, man? You said everybody was being tight-lipped about their stories. So come on. When I'm out hunting, I always I just sit and watch. I watch more than I shoot. Way more.
5: Same here.
7: But a couple of them I've had just recently. I had a mama coyote come through with a whole bunch of babies.
5: Oh, wow.
7: And she's trotting on through there. I had the deer cut out before she even showed up. So I knew something was coming. So I started watching, sure enough. She comes trotting along there, and then all of a sudden she she gets real stiff next to some of my brush, and she stops, and the baby stopped behind her, and they're all watching her, and she's sniffing a little bit, and she runs, she jumps into the brush pile, you know, just does one of those coyote hops.
0: Yeah.
7: Hits that brush pile, and all hell breaks loose inside that brush pile. There's squealing going on. There's a mess. And she comes running out of there with her tail between her legs, and Mama Pig is on her rear end.
0: Oh, my word.
7: There's baby coyotes scattering everywhere. Mama's running and, oh, and yipping God. And yapping, and the pig is on her, man.
0: Oh, man.
7: I had that one, and I had a Mama Bobcat. I just like, I cool love watching too. Those little ones. And she had two little babies with her, and she's walking along through there, and she's stalking one of the feeders. And there's a bunch of birds you know, hanging around the feeder, a bunch of various blackbirds and stuff.
0: Sure.
7: And she's stalking it. And the babies start playing, and they're wrestling. And they're meowing and wrestling and squalling at each other. She turns around, and she looks at them, and they settle down. Wow. And it reminded me of a mama with two toddlers in a grocery store.
0: Oh, God, yeah.
7: Every time she'd take two or three steps, they'd get to wrestling behind her. As soon as she quit looking at them, they'd start wrestling again. So finally, she grabbed one by the neck and walked it over and put it in a bush.
0: Oh, man.
7: Not too far away. And that's the other hilarious. Followed it. And they sat there, and she's sneaking up on it, and she's doing that little wiggle, you know, before they take off. They go jump. And the two babies come running up to her like, "Hey, Mom, Mom, Mom." And all the birds took off, and she just turned around and just sat
0: man.
7: And stared at them.
0: Oh, like, "Hey, Mom, we found a stick." Look. Yeah, so what? Trying to get us some dinner here. That's hilarious, man. Well,
7: I love sitting out there and watching the babies and the mamas and
0: I'm the same
7: you know, how
0: way.
7: They interact with each other.
0: Yeah, that's but, really cool.
7: I'm overshooting them, you know. Everybody tells me, "Oh man, they're going to get your deer. They're going to get your deer." We don't shoot enough deer as it is.
0: Yeah,
7: we're overpopulated.
0: Really. Yeah,
7: and you know, they get one here and there. It's no big deal.
0: No, it doesn't. It's not going to impact your hunting at all.
7: No, not at all, man. No. I got so many does and stuff running around here. Mm. I mean, it's not going to hurt anything.
0: Well, good to hear from you as always, man. What's your fishing like right now?
7: Oh, redfish were just crazy good this week. I sent you two or three videos.
0: I've seen them.
7: They were tailing solid. Fall has kicked in, even though it's 100 degrees.
0: Yeah, you wouldn't know it.
7: Fall has kicked in.
0: They're working on daylight, you know.
7: Yeah, they don't care about the temperature. Nope. I had a really good schooling tails up, you know, just waddling all over the place. And a whole flight of teal came in, probably 20 or 30, flew right over the top of them and buzzed off. I was like, "It's fall."
0: Yeah.
7: You know, it don't feel like it yet, but it's fall. Mm,
0: you wouldn't know it from the sweat beat dropping off the bill of your cap. Last time I played golf, I leaned over to – this wasn't even on the third hole, man. I mean, I warmed up a little bit and got toasted, but got out there and I leaned over, and I've got just drip, drip, drip coming off the brim of my cap, man. Like, holy cow. This is not right. All right, Captain. Well, we need to just set up a time when I'm going to come down there and hang out with you. I miss it, man. Okay, I know you are. It's me. It's all me. I get it. I do. But I'm gonna make that phone call soon, I promise.
7: All right,
0: partner.
7: Sounds good.
0: Huh? Yeah, thanks, man.
7: We'll see. Talk to you later.
0: All right, bye. All right, Frank, you want me? Can Arby hold for a second? Yeah, your call. Oh, by the way, I found something that tells me that we're at the end of time. What, Frankie? Okay, I'll get him. So now or later? Oh, good. I can do that. There we go. Ooh, no, I locked him up. Why is this thing not letting me? Oh, okay. Arby, what's up, man?
4: Oh, not down a whole lot. Just getting older.
0: Well, thank goodness, huh?
4: Well, I reached 80 and I'm still alive, so I guess I'm doing all right.
0: Oh, yeah, you're doing great, man. I hope I make it that long. What's on your mind?
4: I just was telling your fellow on the other line there. I forget his name.
0: It's Frankie.
4: Frankie?
0: That's, yeah.
4: You know, I was telling Frankie about my wife saw a snake catch a bird.
0: Oh, wow. That's kind of cool.
4: Yeah, we were down there bow hunting, and she was sitting in a blind there. And she saw a snake eased up to the bank, and she said there was a little bird there on the side, and she said she actually seen that snake catch that bird.
0: Oh, my word, man. How cool is that?
4: Yeah. And also, too, I'll tell him about the little pigs that was coming in there every night with to her blind.
0: Mm-hmm.
4: I told her, watch out for them. So anyway, she said, I didn't see no pigs, but she said, I seen a bunch of skunks.
0: Oh, wow.
4: Well, it wasn't skunks, though. It was a little pig.
0: Oh, it was a piglet?
4: She said, I saw a bunch of little black and white pigs.
0: Oh, man. How crazy is that?
4: I guarantee you.
0: That's good stuff, man. Thank you for that, Aubrey. I appreciate hearing stories. I like that stuff. Anytime, man. Don't be a stranger.
4: All right, sir. Y'all have a good day.
0: Yeah, you too. Thanks for the call.
4: All right. Bye-bye.
0: Yeah, I haven't ever seen a snake catch a bird. I have a suspicion that Scott probably has, but I haven't seen that yet. I know they eat them. I do know that. Mercy sakes. All right, let's take this last break of the program. Yeah, we got to do that. Holy cow, we're a little bit late. We'll take a little break here. We'll be right back to wrap up the Doug Pike Show on Sports Talk 790.
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8: We have some ongoing road construction on the east side, closing down westbound East Freeway between the 610 East Loop and Wayside. That's currently causing a 45-minute traffic backup from Normandy. I'm Carson Parnell in the 24-hour Traffic Center.
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0: 9:50 on Sports Talk 790, the Doug Pike Show. Thank you for listening. Certainly do appreciate it on this Saturday morning. One that I made it here alive, despite the, I mentioned it at the onset of the program, I've never seen so many people driving so slowly on 59. I still had the few guys doing 100, but they were having to bob and weave around the people doing 45, 40. There was one woman, thank goodness, and I looked through her window. I could see that it was a woman. I'm not just guessing. And it doesn't mean anything, really, except that she was doing about 30 miles an hour on 59. Not the far right lane, the second lane from the far right. And so people were flying up around me and going past me because I don't drive super fast. And having to, two of them had to put on brakes pretty hard to navigate it once they realized how slow she was going. And then there was the guy with the blinker on from here to there. And there were the people with, well, there was one guy with no taillights whatsoever, still pretty doggone dark on the freeway and hard to see him. But we made it. We all, well, most of us made it, I guess. So I didn't see anything. There were no wrecks coming in this morning. And it's really not a bad drive from where I am in Sugar Land. I'm only about maybe 4 minutes from the freeway as I pull out the driveway. So hop on there, and I'm here in about 20, 22 somewhere. As Philip Mount teed it up with today before I could get to it, teal season underway now. Same with Jimmy West and his good report. 9 days is all we get, so get out there and have your fun. I think between today and tomorrow, that will represent the majority of the teal hunting. Although in a 9 day season, I think next weekend also will be very busy because people won't have that final weekend to talk about going and then change their minds and go fishing sometime before that. The surf I took a look at this morning, pretty bumpy. There were fair numbers of people on the Surfside Jetty and on the piers down in Galveston, or at Galveston as well, the 90th Street Pier, a few people on the 61st Street. But it was pretty bumpy. Better day to go surfing if you own a board and a bar of wax than to maybe try fishing in the surf. It won't work there. Always a good day for, well, really always a good day for golf if you want to do that too. 713-212-5790. Let me check my emails real quick. I don't want to miss something here. I'd be terribly remiss if I did that. And forgive me, because when I'm doing the show, I sometimes get kind of lost in focused on one or two things, and I don't really scroll through there. I see a couple here I want to address at the end of the show after I'm done. But other than that, I think I'm pretty clean. Got that? This is good. This is very good. Going back over to something I saw, I was just about to talk about it, if we were going to let Aubrey hold through the break or not. Frankie, I think it's an indication of the end of times, or it's just a new low for, and this is an American thing, I can assure you. It's not a global thing.
1: Okay.
0: But there is now available to you a pumpkin spice themed casket.
1: Hmm. What?
0: Any news or any interest in something like that?
1: So it's themed, but it smells like now, it? Like,
0: well, here's the deal. Here's the deal. It's not nearly as pumpkin spiced as you think.
1: Okay.
0: It says, unfortunately, it's limited to just an exterior color.
1: Oh,
0: so it's just right. Pumpkin, whatever color they think pumpkin spiced is, that's the color they paint that casket. And I got news for you. That's a normal wood color. It's probably something you could buy off the shelf at Home Depot or Lowe's or Sherwin-Williams or any one of the paint companies.
1: Sure.
0: I don't know the name of it. I don't know the name that it's called now, but when these people are going to paint you up a pumpkin spice themed casket for your loved ones, all they're doing is they're going to go buy that gallon of paint or a quart. You could probably paint a casket with a quart, right? Certainly. Certainly you could. They go do that, and then they just get a piece of paper and wrap it around the can and tape it shut and then use a Sharpie and just write pumpkin spice. Color, pumpkin spice. Because that color's already out there. It's just not called that. Mm. It's just not called that.
1: Mm-hmm.
0: Oh, there were a couple more of these I wanted to talk about. What have I got left? Very little?
1: About a little.
0: Less than a minute?
1: 2 minutes.
0: That's start of music or end of music?
1: So the end of.
0: Let's
1: end
0: get
1: of,
0: technical.
1: End of.
0: Okay, so the end, I got a minute and a half left then to the end?
1: Yeah.
0: Oh, I can do all of that. I can do that standing on my head, man. This I found interesting as well. One more of these little shorties, and then I'll wrap it up, I promise. Somebody who did one of these new studies, I see a million of these a week. A new study found that the best place to survive an apocalyptic event is Australia. And then it says the next best spots are Argentina, been there, Brazil, and New Zealand. New Zealand ranks lower than Australia because it has active volcanoes, blah, blah, blah. It's all garbage. But the funny part to me is if there were truly an apocalyptic event about to happen, I wouldn't mind being somewhere in rural Texas.
1: Yeah.
0: People who live in rural Texas know how to fix things. They know how to start things that won't start. They know how to patch up a skinned knee or everything from a skinned knee to a broken arm. And they're survivors. If you can survive living in rural Texas, you can survive anywhere. Apocalyptic event, they got nothing on people in outlying areas, not too far from the city either. The city, those people, they don't have a chance. They don't have a chance. But the first thing I'm going to do, I'm going to gather up my family, and we're driving probably west or southwest, maybe down to Victoria, then move a little bit kind of northwest of Victoria. There's some little town where there's the right people to be around. We'll see you tomorrow morning. Thanks for listening. I appreciate it. Adios.
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13: In Friday night baseball, the Red Sox were 4-2 winners at Tampa Bay, ending the Rays' 6-game winning streak. The Yankees dominated at Arizona 9-2 behind Gerrit Cole. Yanks got 5 runs in the top of the first. Ben Rice hit his 39th homer. Aaron Judge of New York is going back on the IL with a strained calf. The regular season ends a week from Sunday. San Diego beat Miami 8-2. Atlanta clinched a playoff berth with a 6-2 victory at Houston, and the Astros are now tied for first in the AL West with Texas. Rangers down Toronto 7-1. Alone in first in the AL Central are the Cleveland Guardians, a game up on the White Sox. Cleveland beat the A's 5-3, but the White Sox blew a lead and lost at home 11-8 to Detroit. Milwaukee won in 10 innings at Baltimore, victories for the Dodgers and Twins. In college football, number 5 Miami won at Wake Forest. Texas Tech edged Houston. I'm Steve DeSager.
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14: 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Here's Brian Noe, former Penn State All-American Rich Ornberger, and FSR betting analyst Jared Smith.
17: 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LSU against Ole Miss. We're talking about two top 10 teams over here. And the Lane Kiffin stuff, my gosh. I just picture a Hollywood script. I don't think you could script a buildup any better than this, where Lane Kiffin leaves Ole Miss during the college football playoff last season to become the head coach at LSU. So Ole Miss, not too fond of that, right? We could start with that. And then Lane Kiffin, just all the things leading up to this game. Remember in the offseason, he was like, yeah, I mean, it's better than, recruiting in Oxford, Mississippi, right? A little bit better here in Baton Rouge. He had that was a whole story. All the things that have led up to this, and the game is at Ole Miss. You couldn't script it better for more drama, more buildup to this one. I can't wait to see how this game unfolds. I love the quarterback matchup in this one. Sam Levitt using his legs a lot and having success throwing it as well so far early in the season. That dominant LSU defense, but also look who they've played, right? There's a much bigger step up in weight class taking on Trinidad Chambliss. I can't wait to see him go up against that LSU defense. It's going to be a tremendous game. And, I can't wait for this. I wonder, the other thing, anything crazy happened? Did they throw stuff at Lane? Remember the last time he went back to Tennessee? They're throwing golf balls at this guy, literally. So I want to see if it gets out of hand a little bit here in Oxford tonight. Could get a little bit wild, Rich.
18: Yeah, things could get dicey. You know, probably the biggest storyline about this game that hasn't been discussed enough, in my opinion, because, and look, maybe this is through the lens of a former player thinking about how you prepare for games and what you do. And the week leading up, it's all about scheme. It's all about how are we going to attack what they do the worst, and how are we going to hide what we do the worst? How are we going to put our strength on their weaknesses and vice versa? You know, hide our weaknesses. You know, it's all a game. It's a chess match, and it's all done on film. And here's the problem for both these teams. There's so much familiarity. I mean, if you think about it, I mean, let's go down the list. Pete Golding spent 3 seasons coordinating Lane Kiffin's defense at Ole Miss, while former Rebels OC Charlie Weiss Jr. followed Kiffin to LSU. So Golding spent years practicing against this Kiffin offense and understands his concepts better than virtually anybody on the planet. Mm-hmm. Especially now, because we know how things evolve. You know, he's got the most recent personal data on Lane Kiffin in terms of how to defend his offenses, and vice versa. You've got a guy on Lane's staff who knows exactly how to attack the defenses they're going to face. So I think schematically, one of the biggest storylines that has been under discussed is how well these two coaching staffs know each other. And that's how the whole thing is built. The coaches get in the film room, They study up their opponent, and then they're the ones that provide the players the plan. Now, the players have to execute. Obviously, the execution is inarguably the most important part of the game day equation. But leading up to the actual matchup, I really haven't heard much talk about the fact that these coaches know each other so well. It's all been about Lane coming back to Oxford. Yes, that's big. That's really big to the fan, you know, to the media guys like us. But to the players and the coaches in the room, it's all about the chess game that's happening behind the scenes.
15: Good point. I've got two keys in this game. The first one is, can Ole Miss's defensive line generate pressure against the LSU offensive line? I like the Ole Miss defense. I think they've got some pieces. The numbers haven't really shown it over the last couple of years. But I really like the edge rusher they got from Oregon, Blake Purchase, 6'3", 245. I mean, he's a dude. We know about Suntering Perkins. He's the most experienced pass rusher they have. What I watched on film last week is they'll put both of those guys on the same side. They'll overload one side with that pass rush. They're two best pass rushers on the same side of the field, and they'll try to, you know, flood the offensive line for LSU. I think you're going to see a lot of that tonight. I like the big man in the middle, Will Echols, 6'3", 315. He's a big boy in the middle, and he's going to be a big part of the Ole Miss defensive strategy to try to shut down that LSU run game. We're going to see a lot of RPOs with Sam Levitt. They really like to move him around, and it's a very different vibe. When he's kept clean this year, 80% adjusted accuracy rate, two big-time throws, no turnover-worthy plays, less than a 2.5-second time to throw rate. Ball's coming out quick when he's clean. When he's under pressure, adjusted accuracy drops to 60%, 6 sacks this year, and over 4 seconds with his time to throw rate. Can LSU keep him upright? I don't love the LSU offensive line. I like it. They've got some pieces. Jordan Seaton, the left tackle, Colorado transfer, is really good. On the inside, Braylon Moore, the center, really experienced fifth-year senior. I like him as well. The second key I have in this game, which team can fit QB run the best? I think it's LSU because they have more pieces on defense. But I'll tell you what, I mentioned the Ole Miss defensive line with Echols. They've also got two nose tackles who are dudes. Makai Barrow, 6'5", 340. Florida transfer, he will be a fire hydrant in the middle. And then Jaheim Oates, fifth-year senior, Colorado transfer, 6'5", 335. So Ole Miss has dudes on the defensive line. I know we view them as an offensive team, but I think Pete Golden, good defensive coach. As you mentioned, the familiarity. I think that defensive line is game. This line is painted perfectly where it's at right now. I like it at 3. I think it's a no play for me at 3. I think if it comes off of 3 in any way, then maybe I would consider the other side. Really feels like a coin flip game. I think Ole Miss's defense, though, Brian, is a little bit better suited to slow down this LSU offense than maybe some of the public perception indicates.
17: Yeah, well, it's interesting, too. If you look at Sam Levitt, twice as many interceptions as touchdown passes this season. Yeah. And had the sore shoulder he's dealing with after last week's game, missed some practice this week. Think about that. Like, that adds up in a game like this. Doesn't have great chemistry with his wide receivers, right? Like, he needs reps. He needs practice time. He needs all of that to get on the same page with his guys. Now, the good thing is, last time we saw Ole Miss in a big game, like their secondary against Louisville was getting like, what? Where are these guys? Their secondary is not all world, right? So I'm really interested to see that, where Sam Levitt, he doesn't have the passing game, just the screws tightened greatly right now. But this Ole Miss secondary, you got guys running wide open at times. So I want to see how that plays out. Levitt's passing yards is at 264.5. That's pretty high right now for a guy that's missed practice time, that, you know, is just trying to find his rhythm throwing the ball. So I don't know. Maybe you look to a lower. I just think that it's funny. The whole breakdown of this game, it points to the under, but it's like, do you got the guts? Huh? Do you have the guts in LSU Ole Miss to pull the trigger on the under? I think that's the right side, but man, going into it, you're like, oh gosh, you have to like turn away from your underdog app. Like, just, you know, like, I'm trying to bet the under, but I'm going to do it while not looking directly at the app. That's how it feels.
15: Can I give
17: like
15: you a trend
17: me.
15: That maybe gets you there, Brian?
17: What do you think?
15: SEC totals, 58 or higher since 2020, 59.5% to the under.
17: Yeah.
18: Wow. Well, hey.
15: Yeah. The higher total games, right, tend to go under. We talked about the low total games usually go over. In the SEC, the high total games typically stay under.
1: And your breakdown, Rich, you're talking about these coaching staffs and knowing each other. And you tell me you don't have a couple of defensive tricks up your sleeve. Right? Who knows Trinidad Chambliss better than Lane Kiffin?
15: Nobody.
1: Right.
18: Yeah. Yeah. And he's going to be obviously giving his defensive coordinator and his defensive staff every single nuance available to attack Trinidad Chambliss. I remember that's exactly how it went. I'll give you a perfect example, and then I'll get back to this game and the quarterback comparison. When I was playing professionally, after my third season, I was a free agent. I get signed by the Arizona Cardinals. My former team, the Patriots, was on our schedule week two. We were going to Foxborough. Mm. And now, I played for a terrible Arizona Cardinals team. We won 5 games that season. We went 5-11. But do you want to hear what one of our wins was? The Patriots on the road. Because with me came their entire playbook. I gave those coaches everything. Every call, every nuance, any way we could have beat those guys, I gave them everything. I said, here's what they're going to do in their empty protection. Here's how you attack their empty protection. Here's what Tom likes to do on this. Here's what he doesn't like to do on this. Because when you sit in these meetings for years after years after years, you learn everybody, their individual picadillos and their idiosyncrasies and, you know, little like physical nuances that or schematic nuances that you wouldn't notice through the film. But, you know, when you're up close in person for years and years and years, you know these things and you know how to attack them. That's the reason why in the NFL it happens all the time. At the end of training camp, all of a sudden these rosters start gobbling up divisional opponent players in hopes that they could bring some little bits and pieces of the playbooks with them, and they get pumped for information. It happens all the time. So getting back to this game, great point about how well Lane Kiffin knows Trinidad Chambliss, and what he has said about him in the past is he doesn't make very many mistakes and he's extremely mature. And so far that has been the case this season as well. He's played extremely clean. In fact, in the game against LSU last year, he had 314 and 71 yards rushing. So, you know, playing against the Tiger colors, you know, he knows how to show up and he does a great job. You look at Sam Levitt, highly productive season so far, but you mentioned it, Brian, and I think it's good to point out he's been a little careless with the football. So he's got to clean up the turnovers, but he is plenty capable to dominate in this game if Ole Miss lets him. And then you look at Chambliss, here's the uphill battle that he's facing. This LSU defensive line has generated 10 sacks and 17 tackles for loss through a very young season so far. So Sam Levitt's got to protect the football. But I think Chambliss has the bigger uphill climb against the defense he's facing. So it's going to be very interesting to see these two quarterbacks, you know, respond to the situation. I think Sam Levitt's multidimensional with his legs and his ability to throw the football. I say the same thing about Chambliss. I think it's going to be purely environmental. If you can be opportunistic against this LSU offense, you can knock them off course if you're Ole Miss. If this defensive line can impact the quarterback, if they can get to Chambliss in this game, this could be a very good game for LSU. It's a toss-up right now, and that's why this game's so attractive, and it's so much fun because it's so even on paper.
15: Yeah, that's why it hasn't come off three really all week, besides the weird Sam Levitt story. So I just Googled Rich's name because I wanted to get the box score of that Cardinals-Patriots game, and I forgot the year. And when I Googled Rich, his Wikipedia page says he's an American satirist. I don't know if you knew that, Rich, but
18: you're an American
15: sports news satirist and former professional offensive coach. That's an awesome aside to that. You might want to call Wikipedia, bro. I don't even know what an American satirist is, but that's what they think you are. Not the best game for Kevin Cobb, 140 yards and a touchdown, but nice win for Rich's Cardinals in that game at Foxborough back in 2012. Awesome. I'm looking at the box score now. Beanie Wells had 44 yards. Kevin Cobb ran in for a touchdown. Todd Heap was the leading receiver in that game. That's a throwback there.
18: Yep.
15: For Arizona. All right, back to the task at hand. Trinidad Chambliss, to me, I want to say he's the best quarterback in college football right now in terms of his smoothness and how he's able to rotate in and out of the pocket and go from thrower to runner. Like, you know, sometimes when you watch a guy dribble and you know, the big man dribbles it up the court in basketball and you could tell that he's not a dribbler. Like, that's the opposite of Trinidad Chambliss. Like, when he moves out of the pocket and turns from thrower into runner, it's very smooth. It's athletic. It's skillful. I think, and he has the ability to rip it into tight windows. I know he's small in stature, but he has a absolute howitzer for an arm, and he is incredibly good at feeling the pressure and feeling the coverage and where the window's going to open. You go back and watch that Louisville game, and I know he made a couple of boneheaded throws, a couple of turnover-worthy plays, but man, did he put the ball into some tight windows that maybe only a handful of guys in college football can make those throws, and he's one of them. So I think his ability to rise to the moment, I think, is very understated in this game, and I think he is a guy that if push comes to shove, right, Ole Miss is the dog here. If push comes to shove, I want to say Ole Miss has the better quarterback. Because you guys mentioned the turnovers for Leavitt. That has been the issue. When I wrote his preview up in the offseason, that was the one thing that stood out to me from his Arizona State tape. And the stats say 4% turnover-worthy play. That's too high. Way too high. That needs to come down. And on the road, I don't know if it's going to come down. And I said Ole Miss, I think, defensively is going to get some pressure on him. I like the Ole Miss defensive line package. I think they've got guys who can stuff the line of scrimmage in the run game and turn Leavitt into a passer on third and longs. And I think that is the path for Ole Miss. And I think that is a very winnable path. Like I could see that happening. And I think that's why this game is a coin flip game. And that's why you give, LSU the respect for having the better roster, and you give Ole Miss some respect for being at home, and you kind of land on this slight favorite vibe. And I don't really, honestly, I don't want to bet this side. I think the volatility of the emotions of this game could really swing it in either direction. And I think this is a much better live betting game. I think this is a game where you wait to see which team hops out to that early lead. And then you expect either coach to make the right adjustments because they both know each other very well. And I don't think this is a pregame bet for me. I think the only pregame bet I'd make is Brian's hold your nose under. I think that's the best pregame angle that I like in this game.
16: Yeah, and man, even I think an in-game under would be even harder, right? Can you imagine? Let's just say Ole Miss gets off to a really good start. It's possible they get the ball, they go right down the field and score. You're telling me you're racing to the under? Right? Like, and it might be the right side. It might be the right play, but I think it'd be even harder potentially in game. If you see a little bit of fireworks in the first quarter, you're like, oh gosh, right? Like, you just want to race to the over. I don't know, man. LSU, they've got dudes in that front seven, man, that D line. They rotate a lot of bodies. You got a lot of pros. They'll be NFL draft picks and they're deep, man. So I want to see how well. This is the one guy that I think gets overlooked in this matchup quite a bit is Kiwan Lacy. He's a guy that gives Ole Miss a lot of juice. And if he's held in check, that's going to be a big deal for this game here. Because if you're just more so one-dimensional or the running game is mostly Chambliss, like that's not great for Ole Miss. So you need to get Kiwan Lacy going. But it's not going to be easy against this LSU front at all.
18: No. Not at all. Yeah, I mean, look, the storylines are everywhere you look. I mean, it's as thick as pea soup out there in Oxford today. I'm sure they're partying on the Grove. You know, they're hottie toddy. They got their Sunday's best on, and they're drinking their self into a fervor. Largest police presence at a Mississippi college football game in the history of the school.
15: Oh, wow.
18: LSU coming to town. Lane Kiffin returning to the opposite sideline for the first time. The quarterbacks, we just talked about them. Two of the better quarterbacks playing college football right now. The Chambliss versus LSU defense angle. Really the against himself, both injury and turnover margin, and the fact that these coaching staffs know each other so well. I think the correct assessment is I'm waiting till kickoff to place a single bet on this game. It's kind of like if I were to pick a spot right now, and I think I gave this in our parlay platter that I feel confident about, I think LSU finds a way to win. I think LSU wins this game. That's the only thing I can say confidently right now. That I truly feel like this is going. However it works out, I think LSU finishes on top. But outside of that, I got nothing for you, boys. I don't know where the point total is going to be. I don't know what the props are going to look like. I don't know what the first half is going to look like. I don't know what the second half adjustments are going to look like. There's so many extraordinary variables here. But if I have a feeling, you know what I mean? Like, if I'm going to trust my gut, so to speak, on who do I think walks away with a W today, I think it's going to be Kiffin and crew visiting Oxford for the first time since his departure.
15: This game's going to be awesome. And that's the beauty. And listen, I know this is a gambling show, and we want to give you picks, and I feel like we do a pretty good job of that most weeks. My week last week wasn't great, but we'll be better this week with my rapid-fire selections. You don't have to bet this game. This is a game where the watching value, the entertainment value, supersedes the betting value. And the market's telling you that. There has not been a lot of movement on this game this week. Again, outside of the Sam Levitt, oopsie, whoopsie daisy, maybe he's hurt, maybe he's not, which he's not hurt, he's playing. Outside of that little, little blip, this market, the number has not moved all week. There has not been a lot of appetite for this game. And I think it's because of the things we're discussing. Like, the emotions tied to this game are... Is it fair to say that this is going to be the most emotionally charged college football game we watch all year? And I know, in the playoff, it could change, but during the regular season, I can't think, like, this game's been circled on the calendar since Lane departed Oxford. Like, Nixon leaving the White House after getting impeached. Like, it's been that much of a sticking point that I think the emotions surrounding this game supersede any wagering value that you might find.
16: Yeah, that's Jared Smith, FSR betting analyst. Rich Ornberger with us, Penn State All-American. I'm Brian Noe. Underdog is the number one sports prediction market app and is now live nationwide. They've got money lines, total spreads, player picks, innovative games, and a new way to collect sports cards all in one place. Watching is fine. 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Underdog builds for the fans who want in on the action, who need the outcome to matter, the sweat to be real, and the fun to never stop. Win money across all sports on Underdog. 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Underdog, unleash your dog. All right, coming up next, another great quarterback matchup. We'll get into this game right around the corner. It's Fox Sports Radio's Countdown to Kickoff, presented by Underdog, unleash your dog.
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7: Good morning, drivers. We have some road construction to look out for. Closing down westbound East Freeway between the 610 East Loop and Wayside, causing an hour-long traffic delay. Some more road construction closes down westbound Highway 225 between the East Sam Houston Parkway and South Avenue. I'm Carson Parnell in the 24-Hour Traffic Center.
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0: you know, I think you're in a lot of RPO game, you know, from Louisville here. And you know, the RPO game gets disrupted when you get that inside pressure. So I kind of have SMU with an edge. And I would say as a slight dog, we've seen them take some money this week under that key number of three. I think the market's trying to tell you that SMU might be the better team, catching less than 3 points on the road.
1: Man, I'll tell you, one of the matchups I'm really excited for today, another great quarterback matchup. I'm looking at Mississippi State on the road against South Carolina.
0: Oh, yeah.
1: And, man, Super Kamario Taylor, he is like the toast of the college football world early on this season. He's been tremendous, great playmaker. But this is a step up in competition over here. Could be a lot of points in this one, man. Both teams go really fast. No havoc for Mississippi State. So, Lenora Sellers, this might be a tap on the shoulder, like, hey, remember me type game, like for Lenora Sellers, as much has been made about Kamario Taylor. With good reason, this might be a, hey, remember me, I was at once thought to be a very highly draftable quarterback myself, Lenora Sellers. But this Mississippi State defense, man, they better generate some pressure, generate some havoc. You can't just let Lenora Sellers sit back there, you know, untouched all day, because he will burn you left and right. I can't wait for this matchup. But a lot of money on Mississippi State, a lot of money to the over, because both have moved quite a bit here, Rich.
2: Yeah. Well, you know, and what's amazing when you do film study on any kind of boom or bust talent, but especially at the quarterback position, what you see many times is their second halves are what stand out. The adjustments you can make, for example, with a Lenora Sellers, if this is a first half ball game, you know, where it's, seven points one way or another. But if the proximity is close in terms of where the game sits, you could tell a quarterback like Lenora Sellers or, you know, a Trinidad Chambliss or, you know, name the dual threat quarterback of your choosing. Hey, I want you to obviously use your arm, but I also want you to test this defense. You know, if they're going to sit back there in coverage, let's threaten them with your legs. Let's go out there and prove to them why they need to start playing lower in the box. They need to start playing man defense. They need to start spying the quarterback. They need to start sacrificing a coverage player to take care of the problem they have, which is a quarterback that's threatening us with their legs. And then that opens up, obviously, explosives downfield in the passing game. You start getting one-on-one. You know, you like some matchups. Your tight end against their safety. Your one receiver against their best coverage guy. You know, you start seeing those one-on-one opportunities when you have a player as multiple and as capable as Lenora Sellers in certain moments. Has he had some stinkers too? Yeah, of course. But this Gamecocks Mississippi State game's got my attention as well.
0: I love it. I mean, I've been watching Kamario Taylor very closely the last couple of weeks. The ball jumps out of this kid's hands, man. I mean, he had a play, I think it was in week one, where the all 22 is the wide shot of what's happening on the field. The ball left the frame on the all 22. he threw it out of the stadium. Like, it's insane what this kid can do. I don't want to say number one pick overall because there's so many things could change and he's a young kid. But in 2 years, we think this quarterback class is good this year. And it is really good this year. The quarterback class that Taylor comes out of might be even better just because the rising tide lifts all boats. I want to give Mississippi State a ton of credit. When we think about Mississippi State, we think that they are the bottom of the basement of the barrel in the SEC. That is no longer the case. Obviously, when you have a great quarterback, that will lift your ranking and that will lift your confidence. But I want to give credit, and Rich, you're going to love this. The offensive line coach for Mississippi State, Phil Loadholt, you might remember that name. Great pro, played with the Vikings for a number of years. He has done an unbelievable job with this Mississippi State offensive line. When I watched them, and it wasn't, I don't want to say it was a tough game last week at Minnesota, but Minnesota, you know, it's a Power Four conference team, even though they're one of the worst Power Four conference teams, I would say. They're still a Big Ten team, and they've got a coach who's got some gumption to them. And you would imagine with an SEC team coming to Minnesota last week, they were going to give you their best stuff. The offensive line for Mississippi State was incredible. Their ability at stunt absorption is off the charts. And in college football today, that is really important because more defenses are stunting and twisting, and they're creating that motion up front because they want to force havoc and create negative plays. So the offensive line's ability to absorb stunts is crucial in today's college football, way more than it was 10 years ago. And what Phil Lodeholt's done, and I'm assuming it's coaching, because when I see the movement on the offensive line, you know, being able to pass off defenders that are twisting as seamless as Mississippi State did it last week, it, to me, that's coaching. So I want to give Lodeholt some credit, and Jeff Lebby's a freaking madman. Like, he is aggressive. They will have their foot on the gas pedal all game long. I like Lenore Sellers. I don't love Lenore Sellers. He doesn't play on time. He is the best athlete on the field, no doubt about it, and he can make, you know, 80 yards in a blink of an eye. But if you're asking him to drop back and find a receiver down the field and play on time, it's too many hitches. It's too much, you know, indecisiveness. And in an SEC game, when I'm catching over a field goal, I want my quarterback to be on time. And I think Kamario Taylor right now is a step ahead of Sellers. So I've got the better coach, I've got the better offensive line, and I've got the better quarterback, and you're giving me 3.5 points. I'm going to keep buying Kamario Taylor stock until, you know, I'm blue in the face, and you're giving me a reasonable price here at north of a field goal. I have to take the points with Mississippi State.
1: It's a party now when stunt absorption enters the chat.
0: Rich, I know you love that word.
1: It's so true. Yeah. It's a great breakdown. Yeah, I'm totally with you, but man, I'll tell you what, I wanted to start doing the Macarena or something. I felt like I was I'm just sitting here like I should be dancing or something. Stunt absorption. I love that.
2: Jared Smith right now is a pig in slop. He just cannot help himself. I mean, somebody just rung a bell and the trough is full. And my God, when you get a full breakdown of the Minnesota Golden Gophers versus the Mississippi State offensive line, and Phil Lodeholt gets a shout out on a radio show, you know you are getting into it.
1: That's right.
2: Happy ball,
0: I'm in
2: folks.
0: Season form, guys. I'm rocking.
1: All right, we got Rich Ornberger, Penn State All American, Jared Smith, FSR betting analyst. I'm Brian No. All right, coming up next, rapid fire. The moment of truth. We'll have a bushel of picks for you. We'll get you some winners along the way. That's up right around the corner. It is Fox Sports Radio's Countdown to Kickoff. 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
17: Your News Radio 740 forecast calls for sunny to partly cloudy skies with a high of 93. Tonight, clear skies and a low of 74.
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1: You almost got there with Texas last week. They won, but they
37: didn't. I know, half a point off. I was so mad.
1: Oh, so mad, yeah.
2: Man, that was his last stone cold lock of the century.
1: Run it right back. You know, we'll get right back on that horse. No problem with that. Our technical producer extraordinaire, Mr. Chris Perfect.
4: Yeah, thank you for bringing up horses. We're taking you to Parks Racing, the Pennsylvania Derby, race 14 today. Iron Honor, 5-1. The Puma, 4-1. I like both those in top 3 finishes, show bets. Again, that's horse 2 and horse 6.
0: in race 14 in the Pennsylvania Derby.
1: Iron Honor, race 14. It's another party again, right?
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6: No, and this is a great part of the end of the show, guys. I really enjoy this little roundabout we do.
1: It's glad awesome. You like that. That's very nice. And shout out to our guy, Saga, on digital. 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Tell you what, it'll really be a party if we get Saga some airtime. You know, if you can pop into the studio, give us, I don't know his teams. I think he's a Dodger fan. You know his teams, by the way, Bo?
37: He is a Raiders, Dodgers, and Clippers fan. So he is 1-for-3.
6: Okay. Yeah, stay away from the Raiders and Clippers.
1: You're okay with the Dodgers, not the others there. I got it. Okay. Top of the hour, up on game. LeVar Arrington, TJ Hushmanzada, Plaxico Burress. They have got you covered in less than 9 American minutes. Keep it locked right here on Fox Sports Radio. All right, we got some picks to make. Let's do it.
34: Rapid fire.
1: All right, Jared, we start with you. What do you like?
6: All SEC today, and did you know that favorites of 14 points or more in college football this year, 78-50 against the spread, so I have no issues laying the wood. I'm going to lay it with Georgia today, -24.5 at Arkansas. There are some issues in Fayetteville. I don't know if you heard, but there's a petition going around to have the AD removed. It got over 4,000 signatures this week. It looked bad at Utah last week. Ryan Silverfield is way in over his head as the new head coach, and Georgia's coming into town this week, who might be the best team in college football. Good luck with that, Arkansas. I'll lay it with Georgia. I'm going to lay it with Bama, too. 17.5, really favorable price at underdog. Rest of the market's at 19.5, giving you a couple of extra points there at underdog. That's where I would play this. I think this is the revenge game of the century for Alabama, and I think they're going to run all over Florida State in this game. And I'm going to take 3.5 with Mississippi State. I just gave you a Phil Loadholt offensive line dissertation, so I got to take the Bulldogs here. I'll take Taylor over Sellers, and I think Jeff Lebby is the better coach in this matchup down there in Columbia.
2: Okay, I like North Carolina getting 2.5 points, and here's why. Because I don't like Clemson. And North Carolina is the 2-0 undefeated team early in this football season nobody's talking about, but that defense is legit, even missing their top pass rusher since game one. Let's move to some player props I like. Arizona State facing Kansas. Amarian Miller, their receiver, is getting 70% of the looks when teams blitz against ASU early this season. Kansas blitzes a lot. Expect his workload to go much, much higher, which is the reason why I'm taking higher than 58.5 receiving yards. And Keelan Russell, Alabama quarterback against Florida State. What you're hoping for is a close game, that Florida State keeps it close, because I think if Russell's on the field for the entire four quarters, he sails past 258.5. So I'm taking higher than 258.5 passing yards.
1: Okay. All right. I got a prop and two totals for you. So we'll keep it easy. Both totals are at 58.5. Okay. I'm going to take under in the LSU Ole Miss game. LSU got some NFL draftable dudes in their front defensively. I just don't think it's going to be a wide open. Think of that Ole Miss Louisville game. I don't think that's what you're getting tonight. I think points are harder to come by. I like the under in this one. Both coaching staffs know each other so well. So I like under 58.5 that one. I like over 58.5 in Mississippi State, South Carolina. Both teams up tempo, quick. You got a lot of plays to be made. Mississippi State, no havoc rate, no pressure rate. So I think South Carolina's going to score, and they're going so fast. I think we get over 58.5. And I'll go with Georgia State quarterback Cameron Brown taking on UCF today. I still like over 156.5 passing yards. I gave it to you and prop it up. I think he gets there. I think that he's been the right quarterback choice for them, not going up against the monsters of the Midway over there in UCF. So I like over 156.5. Probably playing from behind, passing opportunities later in the game. I like the higher as far as that goes right there. Man, the table is set. Let's have a day, huh? Ball fiesta. Have a good one.
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5: Today's college football action about to kick off with number 2 Georgia playing at Arkansas. 6th ranked Ohio State hosting Kent State. 14th ranked Penn State at home against the University at Buffalo. Also about to kick off, Arizona State against Kansas from Wembley Stadium in London, and 2-0 North Carolina playing at Clemson. On Friday night, 5th ranked Miami won at Wake Forest 33-20. Hurricanes quarterback Darian Mensah completed his first 24 passes, finished 30 of 34 for 220, 3 touchdown passes, no interceptions. Malachi Toney, 12 catches for 114 with a touchdown. Number 13, Texas Tech held off 22nd-ranked Houston 28-26. Texas Tech stopped Houston's game-tying two-point conversion attempt with 49 seconds to play. I'm Isaac Lohengrin.
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30: 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Welcome into the show, everybody. You're listening to Up on Game. It's Fox Sports Radio. LeVar Arrington alongside me, of course.

0: Okay. Right. So the Browns are one of those teams that are a winless team as well. You got Deshaun Watson, pressure. You got Bryce Young, pressure. Jaden Daniels lost first week, pressure. Herbert, pressure. Dak Prescott, pressure. Which one of these winless teams, quarterback, has the most pressure on them to deliver a victory this weekend?
1: Justin Herbert.
2: Nah, it's
0: I say Dak.
2: To me, it's two guys, man. It's number one is because of the platform and the team he plays for is Dak Prescott. Number two, if it's a 1A and 1B, it's Herbert.
0: Mm.
2: Because this was supposed to be the year that the Chargers kind of take that step forward. Mahomes coming off an ACL injury. Okay, because I was wondering, like, Mahomes coming off this ACL. The Chiefs may take a slightly another step back. They look pretty good, but it's what Plex said. Kenneth Walker was more than a game changer. Because Pat Mahomes threw for 180 some yards. So the defense in a run game, they carried him. But Dak plays for the Cowboys.
0: None of them.
2: You can't lose the Giants? You lose to the Giants? Everybody thought they was gonna beat the Giants. I'm one of everybody. Thought they was gonna beat the Giants.
0: None of them are under the duress of losing their job outside of Deshaun Watson. It's a hate relationship. There's no love lost. I think that's very evident. Deshaun Watson is still remaining the starting quarterback in Cleveland. I think the most pressure is on him, man, until there's a decision.
2: Nobody cares about Deshaun Watson, bro.
0: You know what?
1: He didn't play bad. They didn't win the football game.
0: He didn't play great. He didn't play good. I don't know. I don't think he. That's a flat.
1: I think he went 16 for 22, which is not bad. But the relationship between him and the fans and the organization, we already know what that is.
0: It's done.
1: So, yes, he cannot do anything but go out and win football games and play well. If he loses game and he plays well, then it's still going to fall on him.
0: Correct.
1: Regardless, because of he has not performed up to the contract. Everybody knows that. But going for 16 for 22 in a game, that's not a bad football game. But everybody just jumps to judgment because of the contract, and he's been hurt and hasn't played. But I don't think he played bad last week. It's just everybody is on his back because everything that has transpired over the last 4 or 5 years.
0: Well,
2: listen, man, it don't matter what Deshaun Watson does unless the Cleveland Browns win at least 11, 12 games, it doesn't matter, man. The fan base is done with Deshaun Watson. I think mentally he's done.
0: He's done, man.
2: Dealing with it. He's
1: but they made him the captain.
2: Yeah.
1: The last time I checked that the players select the captain.
2: Okay, let me ask you this. Who else they gonna make the captain?
1: Well, the coaches didn't make him the captain.
2: No. Now, who else they gonna make a captain on offense if on the Cleveland Browns? Who else?
1: I don't know, the water boy. I don't know.
2: Exactly. That's what I'm trying to tell you. It was by default. By default.
0: All right. Look, we gotta move on. We're gonna get an update. I mean, we're halfway through the show, y'all. Hope y'all enjoying it. We're gonna talk Heisman. I mean, there's new Heisman odds. You know, the Texas situation, that was interesting. It went viral. We're gonna get to those things. But let's get an update from our guy, Isaac Longcron. Ilo, what you got?
3: Hey, last night I made my high school football refereeing debut on the Orange Lutheran Sierra Canyon game. Boy, did I have fun. Man. Wow.
0: Okay.
3: You know what? My supervisor wants to meet with me at 9 a.m. on Monday morning, probably to tell me what good of a job I did.
0: I know that.
1: You're fired, boss.
3: That's what I'm expecting. Well, speaking of doing a good job, number two, Georgia, doing a good job. They've got a 7-0 lead at Arkansas after the first quarter on a 5-yard touchdown run by Nate Frazier. Number six, Ohio State, up 14-0 over Kent State. 3 minutes left to play in the first quarter. Jacoby Jackson, an 11-yard touchdown run, followed by a 6-yard touchdown pass from Julian Sain to Nate Roberts. 14th ranked Penn State up 17-0 on the University at Buffalo. 3 minutes and 57 seconds left to play in the first quarter. Their touchdowns coming on a 16-yard TD run by James Peoples, and then Rocco Becht with a 3-yard touchdown pass to Andrew Rappelier.
4: And there you have it, sir. We could toast that one up.
3: Get out of here.
0: Yeah.
3: Anyway,
0: right.
3: At Wembley Stadium in London, it's Arizona State up 3-0 over Kansas. 2 minutes and 10 seconds left to play in the first quarter. And North Carolina, a 14-3 lead at Clemson. 2 minutes left to play in the first quarter there on a 3-yard touchdown run by Damon June and a 15-yard touchdown pass from Billy Edwards to Benjamin Hall. And indeed, Clemson fans, at least those on social media, not amused right now. Back to you guys.
0: Appreciate it, Allo.
2: If this game was on the road, they just fired Dabo on the tarmac.
0: Yeah.
2: But since he's at home. Soon as he walk out the building, change the locks.
0: They're going to change that door pad. Yeah, okay. what happened there? I don't know, but we're going to talk about it. Listen, we're going to take a quick break on the other side of it. The Heisman odds, should they have changed based off of something that happened, well, off the field? We're going to get to that and more on the other side of this break. You're listening to Up On Game. That's TJ Hushmanzada. That's Plexico Burris. 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
16: Your News Radio 740 forecast calls for sunny to partly cloudy skies with a high of 93. Tonight, clear skies and a low of 74.
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1: All right, welcome back into Up On Game. It's Fox Sports Radio, TJ Hutchman's out of Plexico Burris. I'm LeVar Arrington. Okay, pre-week one, we had Darian Mensa from Miami. Plus 550 odds, favorite to win the Heisman Trophy. And he has not disappointed, fellas. He's still there. Now, that's not a prediction anymore. It's more of a statement. 91.1% completions. The kid almost broke the record. Was 26 in a row in terms of passing the ball. I think only because they really started to run the ball more is the reason why he ended up, I think, going, 34, 35, something like that. Anyway, the kid is playing some amazing ball, but the Malachi Toney keeps throwing that Heisman pose up when he gets them touchdowns as well. Who you guys got? I mean, Arch just did what he needed to do, and we're going to talk Arch Manning again on to start the hour off the next an hour too. But who do you guys – who do you guys see being the Heisman person today?
2: Wow, you could really name a good amount of guys. Honestly, you spoke of Darian Mensa. You spoke of Malachi Toney. You can put Jeremiah Smith in there.
1: Mm-hmm.
2: He's had a really good start to the college football season. To me, Sam Leavitt should also be in there, obviously. Mm-hmm. Depending on what happens with today's game for me, will take out or add Leavitt a little higher or remove him, or Chambliss a little higher or remove him, and also Kiwan Lacy. And so for me, this early in the season, it would probably be those guys that are the front runners. But it's a shock that it's two receivers in that, because as of lately, the Heisman has pretty much been a quarterback award, just like the MVP. But the way Malachi Toney has played and the way Jeremiah Smith has played, now you got two receivers that I believe one of them will actually be a finalist if they can continue doing what they're doing. Like, no question, the finalists, they may end up winning it.
1: Yeah, man, I can't remember the last time that we had, you know, two dynamic wide receivers who I believe are the best two wide receivers, you know, in college football. And I'm going to throw Dante Moore in that mix, too, wide receiver from Oregon. Don't sleep on him. But, you know, it's basically always been a quarterback race. But just like you said, I spoke about Sam Leavitt earlier. If he can go down to Ole Miss and win this game pretty handily, and they come out of there with a victory, I believe that he's going to be in the race, you know, all year long, because, you know, LSU is LSU, and I believe, you know, that Lane Kiffin, you know, passing game is something else. But you look at Arch Manning and what he was able to do last week and beat the number one team in the country at home. If Texas continues to, you know, win games and remain undefeated, I mean, everybody's already talking about Arch Manning winning the Heisman after that game if they do go undefeated. But you also have, you know, Darian Mensah. And we know that Miami comes to South Bend in November. So we'll see, you know, how that game shapes.
2: Either he going to cement his Heisman Trophy status on Notre Dame, or y'all going
1: to
2: end it.
1: Yeah, if he goes to South Bend and he beats – Notre Dame in South Bend, I believe that he will definitely be in the running to win the Heisman. But I think it's Arch, Mensah, like I said, Dante Moore, Sam Leavitt, Jeremiah Smith, and Malachi Toney. I think those are the top six guys in college football. And it's unfortunate. I believe they only take like three or four finalists. So we'll all see what takes place.
0: Y'all didn't mention Trinidad. And I think today is a big game for him. If he has a great day today, I think it's a super big opportunity for him to enter into the conversation. But we're running out of time on this one. You did mention Arch Manning, and we mentioned him at length. We're going to start off segment one of hour two, you know, after this one, and we're going to talk about it, because some people seem to think that Arch, well, there should have been more done than what has taken place, other than an apology. We got an apology from Sark. We'll hear that apology from Sark as well. Coach Sarkisian, the head coach of Texas, speaking of the post game, him walking off on Holly Road trying to do her job. There was a whole lot of blow up, a whole lot of people came running to the defense. Cancel culture came to the defense. Was it the defense of Holly Rowe? I don't know. But what we're going to do is we're going to get Plexico and TJ's opinions on this very topic. Should Arch be punished? Should Arch still be up for the Heisman? Will that have any bearing on the voting? We'll see. We're going to talk about all those things. This is Up on Game. It's Fox Sports Radio. Stay locked in, because I think this is going to be a very, very interesting topic. All right, we'll be right back. Up on Game, Fox Sports Radio. We are Fox
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36: In college football, number 2 Georgia has just taken a 14-0 lead at Arkansas midway through the second quarter on a 2-yard touchdown run by Chauncey Bowens. 6th-ranked Ohio State up 21-0 over Kent State. 2 minutes into the second quarter, the Buckeyes scoring their third touchdown on a 4-yard TD run by Isaiah West. Number 14, Penn State up 20-3 over the University at Buffalo just over 2 minutes into the second quarter. at Wembley Stadium in London. Kansas has just taken a 7-3 lead over Arizona State on a 72-yard punt return for a touchdown. And how about this? North Carolina, a 14-3 lead at Clemson 4 minutes into the second quarter on a 3-yard touchdown run by DeMond June and a 15-yard touchdown pass from Billy Edwards to Benjamin Hall. I'm Isaac Lohenkron.
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10: 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Touchdown. And it's intercepted. LeVar Arrington.
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0: to the break. Fellas, there was an interesting story that hit NFL news. Total week one audience, the measurements say that it dropped by more than 10%. NFL front office might be sweating the bullets. This is from yardbarker.com. According to Austin Karp of Sports Business Journal, the NFL week one games averaged 19.5 million in week one. That's a 13% drop from the 22.3 million average for week one of the 2025 season. It's also lower than the 21.5 million average that turned in to week one of the 2024 season. I don't know. I feel like people will give many explanations on as to why. Maybe it's the platforms. Maybe it's a better way of tracking. I don't know. What do you guys think? Should there be cause for alarm, or is this just a statistic?
1: I don't think it should be cause for alarm. I blame it on one thing. It's just Roger Goodell, basically trying to bring in as much money as he possibly can with these streaming services. Amazon Prime, Hulu, Netflix. Some of these people can't afford these streaming services and how everything is going today. So I believe that is the main reason why the viewership is down, because these people are not YouTube TV, what is it, $3.99 for the year to watch all the football games. I mean, it's solely based off of streaming services and the average American who loves their football team to be able to watch their team on cable television and a national TV. So that's what I base it off of.
2: Take me through this one more time, LeVar. Take me through it.
0: Okay. So according to Austin Karp of Sports Business Journal, the NFL week one games, they averaged 19.5 million in week one. And that's 13% of a drop from the 22.3 million average from week one in the 2025 season. 21.5 million was the average for the 2024 season. So it just
2: basically viewership is down.
0: That's what the numbers say.
2: When you talk to National Football League, at least early in the season, games are on regular television. You know, the local channels, your CBSs, your Foxes. Thursday night, obviously, now has gone to Amazon Prime. But there's just so much to do now.
0: It's spread out.
2: People aren't just glued to the television watching TV. That's just what it is. It's so much to do now. You got people that stream their own content. And so maybe when the game's going on, they doing their own stuff. Or you have children that have activities. And so there's just so much to do. At the end of the day, man, listen, football is the greatest sport in the world. You play 17 games. You play once a week. And so every game is so important. You look at basketball, you play 82 games. You play multiple games a week. Like, does this game really matter? Because we have another one tomorrow.
1: Right.
2: Baseball, does this game really matter? We have another one tomorrow and the day after.
0: Or right after.
2: And football is this game, and we have another one next week. And then another one next week. And so that's why I believe the game of football is the greatest game in the world, because every game matters, because football is the only sport, correct me if I'm wrong, where you practice more than you play.
1: Oh,
2: outside of boxing. Yeah, boxing, you train more than you fight. But in baseball, you're not practicing more than you play.
1: I'm
2: sure not in basketball.
1: Games
2: and so right, football is the only sport where you put in hours upon hours upon hours upon hours to play 60 plays.
1: But I will say this: is the viewership based off of like the CBS and the Fox games?
0: I'm certain
1: is the streaming platform included in that percentage?
0: I'm pretty certain the streaming platforms.
1: Hey, this and look, and also, man, I go through the week, a lot of times, and I get to Thursday, and I'm like, oh damn, there's a game on today. I forget that there's Thursday night football.
0: that sometimes.
1: I mean, I do. And Thursday night, I think the Thursday night football, the platform for that, really doesn't draw a big audience. That's how I feel about it.
0: That sounds like oversaturation. And that could be what it is. Hey, listen, I'll say this. 19 million, 21 million, 22 million. I mean, I know they want to keep growing, but golly, if 19 million is your low, I mean, I can't say that you're what? Are you doing bad? I don't feel like that's doing bad if you got 19 and a half million people.
1: No, you're not.
0: Watching the sport. So, listen, we're going to take a quick break. On the other side of the break, we're going to wrap this thing up. We're going to get going on Up on Game, Down on Game. 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We'll be right back. 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
15: Your News Radio 740 forecast calls for sunny to partly cloudy skies with a high of 93. Tonight, clear skies and a low of 74.
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5: Are you up on game?
8: Hey, let's crank this up. Let's crank it up.
5: Or down on game?
1: Get down.
0: All right, Bo, what we got?
19: Well, last week, Plex, you went 4-4, but you did hit every spread.
20: There you go.
19: TJ, there's room for improvement, though.
0: Okay,
20: what happened against Plex? What did he do?
19: TJ was 1-7. But he did squeak through the under.
20: Everything.
19: He squeaked through the under with the Denver Kansas City game. But the good news is, much like the Los Angeles Rams are flushing week one, we can flush week one as well.
20: Watch what I do.
19: We're going to start this week. All of these odds, courtesy of our friends over at DraftKings. We're going to start this week with the Vikings and Carson Wentz heading to Chicago to take on the super-powered Bears offense, which is not a phrase I thought I would ever say in my lifetime. The Bears, a 4.5-point favorite here. The total is 47.5.
20: Oh, TJ, since you finished 1-7 last week, you can pick last.
0: Dang.
20: I am going over the 47, and the Chicago Bears will cover the spread -4.
0: Yeah, I'm a echo that.
2: Well, I'm going to go. I'll take the over. I like the Bears to win, but I'm taking the Vikings to cover.
10: All right, next up, the Las Vegas Raiders take on the Chargers. The Chargers, a 6.5-point favorite. The total, 43.5.
2: That's a lot of points.
20: Oh, man. I'm going over on the points. I do not trust Justin Herbert and this Charger team. And I'm taking Kirk Cousins to go in there and win the football game at the Chargers.
2: Oh, wow. Go ahead, LeVar. I'm last. That's perfect.
0: I'm going to take the over on the points, and I do believe the Chargers will cover.
2: What's the over under?
10: 43.5.
2: 43. Yeah, I'll take the over. The Chargers are going to cover. They're going to get back on track. If there was a track to get back on.
0: I mean, it's the perfect team to do it on.
2: You would hope.
0: You would hope last week was the one.
10: So. The perfect team to get right against might be the Miami
0: the
10: Dolphins.
0: Oh,
10: well, Dolphins. Yeah, the Dolphins. Yeah, the Browns, too. Yeah. The Dolphins and the 49ers are going to play tomorrow. The Dolphins... The 49ers are 13.5-point favorites in this one.
0: Ooh.
10: The total is 44.5.
20: Oh, man. You know what? I'm going to go with the 49ers. I believe they will cover the spread, but a lot of the scoring is going to be done by San Francisco, so under on the points.
0: Oof. I'm going to take the over on the points. And I believe that's a large number, even for Miami. But, man, they are the team to do it right now. They're going to cover. They're going to cover. So I'm going to take the over on the points, and they're going to cover.
2: I'm taking the Niners. The Dolphins aren't very good, and I'm going under the points. The Niners shut the Rams down, so they damn sure going to shut the Dolphins down.
10: All right,
0: yeah, but they're going to score the points, though.
10: We're gonna wrap up with the Giants here out in L.A. to take on the Rams. Rams, a touchdown favorite, the total 48.5.
20: I'm going with Harbaugh. I really am. The Rams are leaking oil. I'm going with my G-men, and I'm going over on the points.
0: Oof. I think this is a tough one because I don't think that week one was an indicator based off of the travel, them being in a different place, it being week one. I think the Rams bounce back. And what are they? What's their the total?
10: Total's 48.5.
0: What's the odd?
10: 7. The Rams are a touchdown favorite at home.
0: Yeah, they won't cover, though, so I'm going to take the Giants with the points.
2: I have the Rams, and I have the over. They getting back on track. They didn't like that embarrassment week one.
0: All right, we appreciate it. Jonas Knox is up next for us here on Up On Game. We'll check y'all out. We'll talk to you next week. All right, it's Fox Sports Radio, and it's Up On Game.
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14: 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And that was our version of a cowboy where I grew up.
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38: What you need to know.
39: In college football, number 2 Georgia has a 24-3 lead at Arkansas. 6 minutes into the third quarter, Georgia's Chauncey Bowens with a pair of touchdown runs. At halftime, 6th-ranked Ohio State up 35-0 over Kent State. Also at halftime, number 14 Penn State leading the University at Buffalo 34-6. Penn State's Kobe Howard, a 20-yard touchdown run, and then followed that up with a 70-yard touchdown reception on a pass from Rocco Becht. At Wembley Stadium in London, Arizona State has a 10-7 halftime advantage over Kansas. Cutter Bowley, a 25-yard touchdown pass to Reed Harris with 20 seconds left in the first half. And just underway in the third quarter, North Carolina has a 17-6 lead on the road at Clemson. I'm Isaac Lohenkron.
40: I have two better start from the beginning.
31: Jonas Knox.
41: You thought you knew me.
40: You didn't know a thing about me. He's crazier than a house rat.
31: That guy, Jonas Knox. You heard me.
40: What are you, a parrot?
0: The Prince of Darkness is lighting up your speakers to establish an alibi for the day.
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13: Closure due to road construction. East Freeway westbound between 610 East Loop and Wayside. Highway 90, a 37-minute backup back to Normandy. Closure due to road construction. Highway 225 westbound between the East Hamilton Parkway and South Avenue with a 35-minute backup there as well. I'm Justin Hill in the 24-hour traffic center.
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0: B, Crockwise, advises, quote, avoid using kayaks, paddle boards, and other small craft, unquote. Despite that, an organizing committee official said, quote, there are sharks in the ocean and we're still surfing. It's a can-do, not a can't-do. Please change the mindset here, unquote. So, Jonas, I don't know about you, but come 2032, I will be watching every second of the rowing and canoeing competitions. Back to you.
1: I love it. And I would also say this. How many members are on one boat in a rowing competition?
0: I think it. I think it varies. But I mean, there's the coxswain, which calls out the, hey, row your boat. I mean,
1: why don't you just, like, let's turn this up a notch. Why don't you add an extra member, but give that guy a sawed off. So if one of those crocodiles gets anywhere near them, just start, you know, blowing them away in the water.
0: Again, that would make it must-see TV. I mean, NBC's going to be putting this in prime time. And by the way, to answer your question, they can carry 1, 2, 4, or 8 rowers, not including the coxswain.
1: Gosh, could you imagine 9, like the 9th rower has got a semi-automatic weapon just picking off crocodiles that come near the boat? And you get extra points for that as well, too. Let's turn this into a video game. And by the way, if you're PETA listening to this right now and you're offended, get a life. Go do something. Why don't you go save a goldfish in some carnival somewhere?
0: Why don't you go rowing on the Fitzroy River?
1: Go take your business to the river. Isaac, I did want to get into this with you, if you don't mind. And we will have another edition.
0: You don't have to ask me for permission. It's your show.
1: So I wanted to pay off this tease because we will have more on the Texas A&M Kentucky game, which we are calling the Flask Bowl, coming up later on.
0: Let's admit it. It's a slow start, especially when you consider the Kentucky fans that are there when their coach advised them last week to sneak alcohol into their games.
1: Yes. But I would also say we do have a little bit of time before kickoff. So
0: good point.
1: You know, yeah. So we do. There is time to get, you know, get the degenerates out in full force there for that game. But I would say this, because I wanted to pay this tease off. This show has been involved in a major corruption in the world of sports media. For those that aren't familiar, Isaac Lowenkron is one of the most respected members of sports media. When you hear the news done correctly, Isaac delivers the news correctly. And you can hear the influences, and we've talked about this before, of the great Lee Hacksaw Hamilton and some of the others that you've grown up listening to.
2: Can I get a rowing and canoeing call on Lake Poway?
1: Just moments ago, Isaac delivers the news and it feels big. Like the news is big when Isaac delivers it. And that's the influence and that's the respect that you have gained throughout the course of your illustrious
0: career. All right, stop kissing my you-know-what. Let's lower the boom, because obviously I'm about to run into a freight train here, so go ahead.
1: This from the FSR news feed that came out yesterday.
0: What's the email. Problem?
1: Quote, from Isaac Lowenkron. Kawhi Leonard posted a 13-second video on his Instagram bidding farewell to the Los Angeles Clippers with the caption, I truly appreciate your unwavering support during both the highs and lows. Thank you, Clip Nation. Right there is the news. Here's where this show has influenced Isaac's news feed and the way you deliver the news nowadays.
0: All right.
1: The comments on Leonard's post were surprisingly positive. But then about a half hour later after the post, the comments were suddenly disabled. You couldn't let it just be the news. You had to throw in that little dig. You had to get in that little extra. And that's all a product of you hanging out with us lowlifes here on Saturdays. We have corrupted your career. We've corrupted the news that you give. And I think it's unfortunate because you are a respected member of the media. And I want to say, we love having you with us, but I'm sorry that this show has poisoned the well.
0: I'm complicit in all this, frankly. It's not like, you know, I put in a request to be transferred to another show. I did study under a Pulitzer Prize winner, and now here I am talking about Trulies with you and crocodiles eating Olympians. But yeah, I mean, there's two prongs of that. I mean, I was shocked because, okay, the whole thing is a 13 second long clip. I was shocked, A, that he did it, and then not shocked because it was tone deaf. B, I was totally stunned that all virtually 90 to 95% of the comments were positive. Thank you, goat. That's okay. You know, I was stunned. And then 30 minutes later, the comments get disabled, even though 90 to 95% were positive.
1: Okay, now, first of all, why were you surprised at the 13-second video? He can't use load management on IG?
0: That's the best line of the day. Load management on IG. That's good.
1: I understand what's the matter. Why do we have to be so judgmental? Again, this show has really tainted your reputation, Isaac. You used to be an honest news guy. And now you're putting your spin on stuff. And you're throwing shade at the Clippers organization. How dare you?
0: Well, you'd probably know more about this than I did, but wasn't there a time when Hulk Hogan apparently turned heel back in the day? Are you familiar with that?
1: Hollywood Hogan.
0: Yeah.
1: That is true.
0: So should I like
1: Hollywood
0: grow
1: Lohengrin? Yeah. I got you. Well, that makes sense.
0: It was the New World Order or something like that.
1: Yes,
0: and
1: the NWO.
0: Okay. And he suddenly had like a beard that was shaved and he looked like Razor Ramon or something like that. Okay.
1: That is correct.
0: All right, I'll work on the beard part.
1: There he is, the great Isaac Lohengrin. It is Jonas Knox here on Fox Sports Radio at the Jonas Knox on X, at Jonas Knox Show on Instagram. And up next, we've got another edition of Do You Care here on FSR.
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15: Your News Radio 740 forecast calls for sunny to partly cloudy skies with a high of 93. Tonight, clear skies and a low of 74.
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17: Line of Fire is NBC's gripping new drama about the Hollingsworths, a family of law enforcement agents who solve high-stakes cases while balancing their duty to their country and each other. Don't miss the premiere Monday at 10, 9 Central, after The Voice on NBC and next day on Peacock.
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5: 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Sound familiar?
6: Can you stop the tantrum?
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8: License number 136521E.
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0: Jonas Knox, Fox Sports Radio. Coming up a little over 10 minutes from now, we are going to tell you about somebody who apparently they didn't hear anything that happened. They don't know what's going on. They're just moving on, business as usual, in a wild display of ignoring recent history and just going about your day in the world of football. That'll be yours here again a little over 10 minutes from now. Before we get to another edition of Do You Care, though, look, man, you can find us on social media. You can be mean, you can be nice, you can do what you want at the Jonas Knox on X. At Jonas Knox Show on Instagram is where you can find us on IG, at Jonas Knox Show on Instagram. But right now, it is time for this.
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1: Now,
3: let's get kinky.
1: Here's some of the big stories from the last week. But Jonas, the real question is, do you care?
4: I don't care.
0: And for that, we turn it over to our executive producer, Bo Benson, to find out what we've missed so far on the show, Bo, and what people have been force-feeding other people in social media and in sports over the past few days. What do we got?
5: Yeah, Los Angeles Rams defensive tackle Aaron Donald is going to make his return to football on Monday night against the New York Giants, and boy, do they need him. Jonas, do you care?
0: Yeah, it'll be good to see him back out there. I'm curious to see what the usage looks like, what the workload looks like. But yeah, they do need him. They need a bounce back performance. They need one on a big stage. They get it on Monday night. And I think Aaron Donald back on the field. Guy was a specimen, still is. Curious to see what it looks like, this version of him. Next!
5: Quarterback Kyler Murray left Sunday's game against the Packers with a concussion. So Carson Wentz is going to start tomorrow's game against the Bears. Jonas, do you care?
0: Yeah, I think listen, Carson Wentz stepped up admirably last week against the Packers. It looked pretty good. Kyler Murray suffered the concussion. I don't know. He was limited this week, so maybe that's good news for a potential return earlier or sooner rather than later. But we get to see Carson Wentz out there, and God forbid anything happens, maybe old J.J. McCarthy, old nine's going to take the field for the Minnesota Vikings. Next!
5: Mets fans earlier this week, they cheered for Orioles first baseman Pete Alonso following a game-tying home run he hit against them. This made a lot of people across sports media very upset with Mets fans. So, Jonas, do you care?
0: Yeah, I love the idea.
6: I love it.
0: You know, the Mets, I think it was Sean Manaea who just couldn't figure out, like, I mean, this and the, you know, he had a great run here, but why are you cheering for him? Because you guys are awful. That's why. What are they supposed to do? Just blindly walk into every situation that their organization puts them through and not have an opinion? What are you, the Browns? Are you Deshaun Watson? They're not allowed to have an opinion after you give them a crap product all these years? The Mets fans are pissed. Pete Alonso delivered the goods. They love that guy. Good for them. They wanted to cheer for something, and they finally got to cheer for something this season, and it was their former player. Next!
5: Former Patriots tight end Rob Gronkowski commented on the team giving his number 87 to wide receiver Romeo Doubs, and it seems like he took some ire with the team deciding to do that. So, Jonas, do you care?
0: Not really. Who cares? I mean, he finished his career as a Buck. The Patriots got bigger issues, man. I mean, first of all, you're playing the Steelers. Aaron Rodgers had thoughts on the Vrabel-Rossini stuff. And then there was memes that came out where Romeo Doubs had butter sticks on his wrists for hands. So they got bigger issues in New England to worry about. Next!
5: Blizzard announced World of Warcraft Forever, which is basically just WoW 2. Jonas, do you care?
0: Oh, God, no. No. Listen, I don't care. Not my thing. If you're into video games, that's awesome. It seems like a very lucrative business. And for those of you that play it and play it a lot, good for you. I would just recommend this thing that's also out there. There's this other thing that's out there that you should look into. It's this thing called football. There's football on. You can watch that also.
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0: you need to know.
1: We begin with a quick NFL note. Los Angeles Rams head coach Sean McVay told reporters that receiver Puka Nacua will not practice today and will be officially listed as questionable for Monday's game against the New York Giants. In college football right now, North Carolina has a 17-15 lead at Clemson with 8:11 remaining in the fourth quarter. North Carolina had a second down and goal coming up, but play has just been halted because of lightning in the area. North Carolina led this game 17-3 late in the second quarter. Clemson came back, had a two-point conversion attempt to tie it in the third quarter, but could not convert. At Wembley Stadium in London, Arizona State has taken a 23-7 lead over Kansas, 2.5 into the fourth quarter. Number two, Georgia, a 38-9 lead at Arkansas midway through the fourth quarter. I'm Isaac Lohengrin.
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0: Joe Brady is only 2 years older than me. He's 36.
1: Oh, God, and don't say that. That means I'm older than him. Come on.
0: So when I hear his playlist, I'm like, oh, yeah, I'm at a college frat party. Well, and I don't know exactly what that does for a football team, but it seems to be working for the Bills.
2: I'm going to give you a story headline right now, and you take this for free. If things continue like this, is there a new Brady dominating the AFC East? You are welcome. Ooh. That's yours. Take it. It's yours.
1: I want to talk a little bit about this defense too, because obviously the offensive performance is the fireworks and it's so much fun. But defensively, this was part of the reason that I think we haven't seen the Bills be able to get over that proverbial hump. What have you seen out of this defense, and does it seem different to you this year as far as being built a little bit more sustainably and at all the different levels?
0: Yeah, it's interesting because we heard from defensive coordinator Jim Leonard yesterday, and he was saying the way they're playing right now, he does not feel as sustainable, but they're winning. So there's corrections to make, but you're in such a better position to make those corrections when you're 2-0 instead of even 1-1. They switched to a 3-4 alignment that is opening things up for Greg Rousseau in particular. Mm-hmm. He has, I believe, 4 sacks in 2 games. Mm-hmm. Pretty good pace.
1: Yeah,
0: he's been a game changer for the Bills. Deion Walker has been huge. He had 2 batted passes and 3 snaps during a 3-and-out the other night when the Bills needed a stop. So I think just seeing guys make plays for this team, they are still giving up some big plays. That is something they have to clamp down on. The secondary, I think, is where they need to adjust a little bit. But I think the way they've changed this defense is going to be, maybe like you said, Carmen, the more interesting part of this season for me, of just the offense is going to do whatever Josh Allen wants it to do. Let's see what the defense does to adjust throughout the season.
2: Sure. This is more of a vibes question, but we all talk about Bills Mafia and the tables, and we see it on TV and, you know, how much they love their team. I covered a game once and people were in the snow tailgating 8 hours early, but you live it. You are there. What does this new stadium and this performance really do for the city and the fan base?
0: It just seeps into everything. I think the example I always give is, I've had some apartment issues with a ceiling leak, and when I text my landlord about them, every time he texts back, and he is very helpful, when he texts back, it always ends with, go Bills. Like, it is such a part of everyday life for people here. I got a chance before the game, maybe an hour before kickoff, to walk around the tailgates and, you know, just to see what it's like with the new stadium. And it's cool to see the way fans are embracing it already. Mm-hmm. It just means so much to the city to have the team still here. And people are really excited how it's going so far.
1: Well, I'm so excited to continue to watch your coverage, because I always love the stories that you come up with and the leads you chase down, because I think they're the most entertaining of anyone. And you also happen to cover a team that might be more entertaining than every other team in the league for one reason or another. So thank you, Catherine. I feel like on the radio I should call you by your full name, but I'm like, Catherine Fitz, come on.
0: It's a long name, so no pressure.
1: No, we really appreciate you giving us 10 minutes on a Saturday, so thanks so much.
0: Of course. Thank you all for having me.
1: That was Catherine Fitzgerald of the Buffalo News. Stick around, because we have a lot more show for you coming up. Next is the do's and the don'ts. You're not going to want to miss it. You're listening to Fox Football Saturday.
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11: Your News Radio 740 forecast calls for sunny to partly cloudy skies with a high of 93. Tonight, clear skies and a low of 74.
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2: Hey, Mr. Morrow, want to hear a joke?
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2: That's a swell job.
3: See, when we send somebody to your house, they have one goal: fix whatever can be fixed.
2: That's amazing.
3: That's the rule. If it's fixable, we're fixing it. It saves you money, and it's the honorable thing to do, after all.
2: That's why so many people like you, Mr. M. Always doing right by folks.
3: When your family name is on the business and you live right here in Houston, doing the right thing comes naturally.
2: Did you really like my joke, Mr. M?
3: I think you got a great future ahead, fella. And what I really like is when people schedule online at
4: Amazing Mom.

0: It is a very unique tailgating experience in the college football sphere. The stadium is, I mean, it seats like 60,000 people. It's nothing special. It is very, like, not up to SEC standard if we're talking about, like, LSU, Alabama, Kyle Field in College Station, you know, Texas and Oklahoma, Georgia, Tennessee. I mean, it's not very remarkable compared to all of the very famous venues in college football. But for a game like this with Lane Kiffin coming back for the first time, I'm sure it's going to be rocking. I'm sure it's going to be really hostile. I mean, LSU has not had a lot of success there over the last decade, which definitely is part of my anxiety. So I guess I can't trash talk it too much.
1: I just really appreciate that was you being diplomatic. So
2: trust me, it was.
1: I know, but I appreciate it because, you know, the college football, I get it. If you were to ask me about Columbus, there would not be a single nice thing that would come out of my mouth. Dave, would you say, and I don't want to put something bad in the universe now, so please understand that it is my job as a host to ask you this question. Mm-mm. Would you say if LSU, I'm going to put it this way, did not come out victorious, that there will be a collective meltdown in Death Valley and in your home?
0: This is one of those games where there's no silver linings for anybody. And that's like, I'm not looking forward to it. It is a zero-sum game. I mean, if LSU loses, then you lost to the team that you jilted if you're Lane Kiffin, and, you know, stealing the other team's coach couldn't put you over the top. And I think, I mean, goodness, this would be like 4 out of the last 5 years, or maybe even worse than that, that LSU has suffered a loss in September, which is obviously not what you're trying to accomplish when you pay Lane Kiffin what you're paying him. And then, obviously, I mean, if LSU manages to win, then you had to suffer the guy who left you in the middle of a national championship run or a college football playoff run coming in and beating you. So, like, it's going to be toxic. There will be no silver linings. The fan base that loses is going to have a complete and total meltdown. Yeah, I mean, it's not as if Lane Kiffin will be on the hot seat if he loses this game. They just paid him $100 million, and it's game 3 of his tenure. But that it will be a very unhappy place for everybody, whoever loses this game. It goes for both sides. And again, that's what leads to the anxiety. There's no silver linings or moral victories here.
2: How I want you to tell everyone how you're embracing being the villain now, though. That unequivocally the villain of college football.
0: You don't really have a choice. And honestly, yeah, it was a little bit of a culture shock because for most of my life, like, Les Miles was very folksy and crazy and said goofy stuff, and people kind of thought he was charming in like a caveman sort of way. And very similar with Ed Orgeron.
2: I was going to say, same with Ed O.
0: Yeah, same thing with Ed O, and you obviously got Joey B and the boys rolling there. So like LSU has kind of been like a good guy, or at least like a crazy uncle for most of my lifetime. And
2: you could argue you are a crazy uncle now, too.
0: Well, yeah, but now we're like the bad kind of crazy uncle. Like, it comes with like a negative connotation. Like, oh, don't invite him to Thanksgiving. It's a weird change, but I've always said this, and you know, I covered the Dallas Cowboys for 10 years, and it reminds me of that a little bit, where I used to tell Cowboy fans, just embrace it, because they're going to hate you no matter what. Like, they're not going to stop hating you just because they met one nice Cowboy fan. That's kind of my attitude, where it's like, nobody's going to like you no matter what you do, so you might as well enjoy making people mad. And I'm just hoping Lane Kiffin gives me the ammunition to back it up.
2: The good chemicals. All right, Dave, thank you so much. I will be there for you shortly, as soon as we're off of the air, to provide
0: thank
2: some moral
0: you.
2: Support. Thank you for giving us 10 minutes on this lovely, hopefully
1: Godspeed.
2: Still lovely Saturday.
1: Godspeed, yeah.
2: Yes, Godspeed. We have one more segment after this, so keep it locked here. You're listening to Fox Football Saturday.
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15: Your News Radio 740 forecast calls for sunny to partly cloudy skies with a high of 93. Tonight, clear skies and a low of 74.
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23: 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Do I need a new system? 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

0: field right now. You want to be able to continue to enforce your will on Alabama, especially in Tuscaloosa, because they've been talking about this as the revenge game for last year's season opener for months and months and months and months. Mm. But this is a genuinely interesting science experiment as far as, all right, who's got the right balance here? Who's well equipped to navigate NIL and portal? And who still has the ability to get that kind of buy-in when you know your roster is going to be transient, Fitzy? That's such a hard thing. You don't create these relationships in ways that you used to, even if you are the best in terms of connecting with players, right? It is nearly impossible for you to be able to genuinely create a relationship with these players for how quickly they can bounce around. And again, I'm not faulting the players for that at all. I understand some people would hold that against them. That is not my position whatsoever. What we're dealing with right now in college sports is an overcorrection. But Will Stein at a place like Kentucky, right? To your point about Indiana and Vanderbilt and the other programs who have not had a place of consequence in the last, I don't know, I don't even want to put a time frame on it. Right? We're talking about Vanderbilt having at least the most successful season last year since World War II. So it's been a little while since programs like this could use different tools at their disposal to get up off the mat. But you still have to have competent people running the ship, a la Bill Belichick in North Carolina, which has been a disaster. Deion Sanders and the way that the wheels have come off at Colorado. They're still is an art to this. And while it's never been more difficult to, I think, kind of perfect it, you're seeing a number of different coaches, of a younger generation try and navigate this as opposed to, you know, Lane Kiffin just being able to at this point go to Ole Miss in his career and have an unlimited war chest and all the experience in the world and the best players you've ever seen. There are other guys who will work their way up to that point. Lane is obviously at a different, you know, he's at a different period of his career.
1: He's Buck Rising. I'm Jason Fitz. All right, we'll get you caught up. There are a couple of huge upsets in the making coming down to the wire, the end of the fourth quarter. We'll update you on some of what's happening around college football coming up next. 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
14: Your News Radio 740 forecast calls for sunny to partly cloudy skies with a high of 93. Tonight, clear skies and a low of 74.
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12: It was, without a doubt, one of the biggest comebacks and biggest performances in Texas Longhorn football history. Last Saturday night, down 23-3 to the top-ranked Ohio State Buckeyes entering the fourth quarter, the Longhorns rallied. Three fourth-quarter touchdown drives put Texas in front, 24-23 with seconds remaining. And then it came down to one final defensive play.
13: The clock is going to continue to move. Down to 7, down to 6, down to 5, to 4, to 3, to 2. Shotgun snap to Sayan. Back to throw. Flings it up. Downfield. The pass is knocked away. And in fact, intercepted by Grayson Littleton. What a way to end it. This Texas Longhorn team. Final score, the Texas Longhorns 24, the Ohio State Buckeyes 23.
12: The win not only moved Texas to 2-0 on the young season, it also moved them into the number one spot in the national rankings. But Longhorns head coach Steve Sarkisian sees a very brave and a very stubborn UTSA group coming to town this week.
14: They're going to come in here ready to go. We have got to make sure that we continue to improve. And I think it starts with the individuals, coaches, players, individually improving so that collectively we can improve. We have got to continue to get better as the season goes on.
12: The final game of the three-game season opening homestand is at hand. It's the top-ranked Texas Longhorns against the UTSA Roadrunners, coming up on the Longhorn Audio Network from Learfield.
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0: Welcome back to the Corona Pregame Show ahead of Texas and UTSA. Jeff Marson joining you from the Longhorn Audio Network Studios with a look at your out-of-town scoreboard. Taking a look at some games in progress in the top 25. A couple of shootouts nearing their close. Number 12, USC, leading at Rutgers 42-35. They just hit the two-minute timeout. A couple of touchdown passes for Jaden Maiava. In the ACC, ranked versus ranked matchup between number 23 Louisville and number 16 SMU. The Cardinals up 41-31. Just 22 seconds to go from Louisville. Kevin Jennings, a couple of interceptions to go along with his one touchdown pass. Lincoln Keenholz, a couple of touchdown passes on the other side. Number 4, Indiana, smooth sailing again against Western Kentucky, 38-0, 4 minutes to go in the fourth. Number 18, Iowa, 55-0 on Northern Iowa with under 5 minutes to play. And number 10, Alabama, failing on the two-point pass against Florida State. That's a new update, but they now trail by just 2 points, 21-19, 1:23 to go in the half there. Some other finals to report to you from earlier today. Number 6, Ohio State, bounces back against Kent State, 59-3. 14th-ranked Penn State, big winners over Buffalo, 55-13. Number 17, Utah, shuts out Utah State, 33-0. And number 19, Michigan, who trailed at 1 point in the first half, ends up blowing out UTEP, 52-17. Other games of note coming up for later. Number 3, Notre Dame and Michigan State at 6:30 from South Bend. Number 11, BYU, going on the road to face Colorado State, also at 6:30. And it's the Duke's Mayo Classic between 25th-ranked Virginia and West Virginia, also at 6:30 from Bank of America Stadium in Charlotte. That'll do it for our look at the out-of-town scoreboard. We'll send it back to DKR, Texas Memorial Stadium, after this. Get a sideline update from Will Matthews as you listen to Texas football, and Longhorn football continues in a moment.
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10: 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Continue on the Corona pregame show. Craig White, Roger Wallace. Will Matthews down on the field. Will, it says it's 94 degrees here in the stadium, so that would already make it cooler than either of the last 2 weeks. And given the fact that we're starting a little bit later than last week, does it feel any more temperate down there?
11: It really does. And so it's been 94 degrees. It's kind of hovered there for a while. I went out to Bevo at the center of the field and took a measure, and it's only, and I say it's only 118 degrees today, which is down from 168, which we saw earlier in the season. I tell you, it's not going to be as much of an issue as it has been. I think it'll be about 92 degrees once these guys get going. The wind's not blowing too much. A little bit of clouds, 8 to 10 degrees coming out of the southeast corner, but I'm thinking this may be the chilliest game that Texas has had so far.
12: Well, let's hope it's not a chill game. Will, what do you look for signs that this team ready to roll? Last week is just a distant great memory, or do you see some things that maybe there is a little bit of a hangover effect?
11: You know, in the hangover effect is a bit inevitable. It is how it goes. And I tell you what, being in some really huge games and having to play a different opponent that week after, it can be difficult to get yourself focused. But the things I'm going to be looking for is the really small things. Are receivers running good routes? Are they catching the ball when it makes sense? Are the running backs holding on to the ball? And is the defense flying around and gang tackling? Those kinds of flags tell you, is Texas ready? Now, today, Texas has a ton of ability to do all of that, but we got to see them execute.
10: Well, and then the other thing comes to mind, Will, you like to talk about the leadership thing. Wouldn't you expect the leaders on this football team to make sure some of the younger guys in line stay in line and not think too much of themselves, given the outcome of last Saturday night?
11: Yeah, I mean, and that's going to really go down to Colin Simmons and Arch Manning, those super leaders on the offense and defensive side. If those guys show up and they are focused and they're ready to play, everybody will fall lockstep in line with both of those guys. We're going to need to see, how are those guys playing? How are they attacking the game? Whether they're getting the stats or not, how are they going about their business? If they're going about their business, the Longhorns will follow.
10: All right, coming up, we'll tell you who is a little bit banged up and who might not be able to go tonight as we continue here with the Corona pregame show from DKR Texas Memorial Stadium. And Longhorn football continues.
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0: 100,000 and all that other stuff going on and still feel comfortable in the environment in the moment. And it's a matter of just going out and executing at this point. Is that right?
1: Well, Texas State had an unbelievable home field advantage, but what Chris Del Conte has done at DKR is on another level. I mean, to say the least, it was nowhere near that way when I was there. And he is just, it is the most amazing home crowd. When we played some great ones now, we played against some really great teams in the SEC, but there's no place like what y'all have done now. I don't know how you get a team prepared for that. We're doing the best we can, obviously, but it's y'all's music, when y'all play it, how loud y'all play it, all the things y'all do to distract the opponents. It's really on another level. So much, much respect to the administration of University of Texas and what they've done behind the scenes. And I hope my team can handle this. This is the most daunting task we will have because of the quality of coaching, the quality of the players, and the quality of the atmosphere.
0: That's Jeff Traylor, head coach of the UTSA Roadrunners. Up next, we bring you this evening's starting lineups following these local messages on the Longhorn Audio Network from...
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0: 265-pound redshirt freshman from Colleen Shoemaker. Wide receivers, A.J. Wilson, 6'290-pound senior from Huntsville. Makai Anderson, 5'10-170-pound sophomore from Tampa, Florida. T.J. West, 6'2-200-pound junior from Old Transfer to Texas Tech. The slot receiver, David Amador, is a 6'195-pound junior from Galena Park, North Shore. Also, D.J. Allen will get in there, a 6'190-pound senior from Gladewater. The running backs, Will Henderson, 5'10-185-pound sophomore out of Gilmer. Brandon High, Jr., 5'11-215-pound junior transfer out of Grand Oaks in the Houston area, transferring from California. And Amarian Peterson is a 6'215-pound junior from Wichita Falls, Hershey. The quarterback, Owen McCown, a 6'190-pound senior from Rusk. The Longhorn defense, on the ends, Colin Simmons, 6'3", 246-pound junior from Duncanville. Richard Wesley will get in the rotation there as well, the freshman from Sylmar, California. At the other end is Lance Jackson, the sophomore from Pleasant Grove in the Texarkana area. Zena Mosalu will be in the rotation as well, the junior from Allen. The nose tackle, Ian Giffard, a senior transfer from Mabilton, Georgia, transferred in from Arkansas. At the defensive tackles, Marad Watson will alternate with Alex January. Watson, the junior from Irvington, New Jersey, transferred in last year from Syracuse. January, the junior from Duncanville. The other defensive tackle spot, Hiro Kanu, a 309-pound senior from Geltendorf, Germany. Strong side linebacker is Brad Spence, senior from Pine Forest, transferred in last year from Arkansas. Colton Vosick will roll in there as well, the senior from Westlake here in the Austin area. Middle linebacker, Justin Cryer, senior transfer from Katy and transferred in from Florida State. And on the weak side, Raheem Biles, the senior transfer from Columbus, Ohio, transferred in from Pitt. The corners, Cade Phillips, sophomore from Fort Bend Hightower, and Bo Masco, senior transfer from Kissimmee, Florida, transferred in from Rutgers. The field safety, Derek Williams, in for the injured Kobe Black, senior from New Iberia, Louisiana. And the boundary safety, Jelani McDonald, the senior from Waco College. We'll also see Jonah Williams in there, the sophomore from Galveston Ball. We'll turn it around and match up the Longhorn offense against the UTSA defense when Longhorn football continues in a moment.
1: Hey, y'all, this is Post Malone. Back in 86, Stevie Ray Vaughan inspired Texans to take pride in ending roadside litter. That spirit lives on. Let's keep it going and do our part to keep Texas looking its best. I'm proud to take part in keeping Texas roads free from trash, because Don't Mess With Texas stands for one thing: keeping our state litter free. Let's keep it up.
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0: We continue our look at the starting lineups. Texas Longhorns are coached by Steve Sarkisian, now in his sixth season at the helm. A career coaching mark of 50 wins and 20 losses in his 13th season overall as a collegiate head coach. And the mark at Texas is 96 and 55 overall. Here's the lineup for the Longhorns. Across the front, the left tackle, Trevor Goosby, senior from Melissa. Left guard, Dylan Sikorski, the junior transfer from Sumner, Washington, transferred in from Oregon State. Lawrence Seymour will rotate in there, the grad transfer from Miami Gardens, Florida. would have transferred in from Western Kentucky. The center, Connor Robertson, the senior from Westlake. The right guard, Brandon Baker, the junior from Ontario, California. And the right tackle is Melvin Ciani, the senior transfer, originally from Hamilton, Ontario, transferred in from Wake Forest. The tight ends, Nick Townsend out injured, but we'll see. Amari Winston, 6'1", 245-pound sophomore from Calhoun, Georgia. Spencer Shannon, 6'7", 260-pound senior from San Clemente, California. Michael Masunas, 6'5", 259-pound grad transfer from Tucson, Arizona, transferred in from Michigan State. Wide receivers, Cam Coleman, 6'3", 204-pound junior transfer from Phoenix City, Alabama, transferred in from Auburn. On the opposite side, Ryan Wingo, 6'2", 214-pound junior from St. Louis. Inside in the slot is Emmett Mosley, 6'2", 299-pound junior from Chicago, transferred in last year from Stanford. Running backs, Hollywood Smothers, 5'11", 196-pound senior transfer from Charlotte, North Carolina, transferred in from NC State. Raleigh Brown, 5'9", 193-pound grad transfer from Stockton, California, transferred in from Arizona State. And the quarterback, Arch Manning, 6'4", 222-pound senior out of Isidore Newman in New Orleans, Louisiana. UTSA's defensive front, the three-down lineman, Jeremiah Bailey, a senior transfer from Smyrna, Tennessee, transferred in from Eastern Kentucky. Jamarian Buxton is the nose guard, a senior from New Orleans, and the defensive end, Ty Leonard, a senior from Galena Park, North Shore. The Jack linebacker, Owen Puey, a 220-pound senior from Cy Park in the Houston area. Chris Bryson, 195-pound junior out of Brandeis High in the San Antonio area. Middle linebacker Brandon Tucker, a senior from DeSoto, and Cameron Cooper is the weak side linebacker, a junior from Dayton High. The corners, R.J. Lester Jr., a sophomore from Fort Smith, Arkansas. Asan Chapman, a junior transfer from San Bernardino, California, out of San Bernardino Valley Junior College. The safety, Elijah Newell, sophomore from Maumelle, Arkansas. And the other safety is Cameron Upshaw Jr., a junior from Perry, Florida. A reminder, you can listen to all things college sports, including live games and talk on SiriusXM College Sports Radio, Channel 84, and streaming on the SiriusXM app. Coming up, Jeff Marson back in our Longhorn Network studios when Longhorn football continues in a moment.
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13: Jeff Marston joining you once again on the Corona pregame show from the Longhorn Audio Network studios ahead of Texas and UTSA. Kickoff coming up momentarily, but first a couple of updates from the SEC. Number 10, Alabama leading Florida State 33-28. There's under 6 minutes to go in the third quarter from Tuscaloosa. And Mississippi State trying to mount a comeback against South Carolina. It's 23-21 Gamecocks with 10 minutes to go in the third quarter from Columbia. Coming up next, Craig has a conversation with Coach Steve Sarkisian. 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
1: From Darrell K. Royal, Texas Memorial Stadium in Austin, it's the Texas Longhorns against the UTSA Roadrunners. Before we kick this one off, let's pause 10 seconds for station identification. 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